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2: Promising to crush Iran economically. I'm Lisa Lacera, Fox News. President Trump posting on Truth Social. This will be economic warfare and isolation on an unprecedented scale. Earlier, the president again claimed that ships are getting through Iran's Strait of Hormuz.
3: Right now, the strait is open. A lot of boats are coming through. People aren't reporting that, and that may slow down a little bit at some point. But right now, a lot of boats are coming through.
2: The president also posting on Truth Social that any country that provides any lifeline to Iran will also face economic consequences. The UAE has suspended all trade with Iran after it says it's come under renewed fire from Tehran. Incoming ballistic missile fire triggered nationwide warnings last night. It was the first time in weeks such an alarm had sounded. After the White House announced a deal with Canada on tariffs, the president was asked if the U.S. would lower tariffs on steel and aluminum.
3: Farmers have been hurt very badly by Canada, and they won't be paying any tariffs anymore. And we may bring some of the tariffs down to a level where other countries are, because Canada was paying a higher tariff.
2: The president said he plans 50% tariff on Canadian goods had been paused for 3 days, so details can be ironed out. Seven people, including five Americans, killed when a safari helicopter crashed in a remote part of Kenya.
4: Among those killed was Jose Suarez, an executive with Telemundo, the Spanish language network owned by NBC Universal. Kenyan authorities say the Lady Lori helicopter went down near Mount Ololo, a popular tourist destination. Investigators are trying to determine the cause.
2: Fox's Carmen Roberts. A Missouri judge will allow two new U.S. House districts backed by President Trump to be used in the November election. The new districts were used in the August primaries. On that day, the state's Republican Secretary of State rejected a petition seeking to force a referendum on using the new map. 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
2: An arrest in a deadly stabbing in Virginia, and police say the suspect was in a relationship with the victim.
9: Fairfax County police say Alexis Cedillos Campos is in custody for the stabbing death of Carmen Pooch, a woman Chief Kevin Davis said the suspect was involved with, and in addition to the fatal stabbing,
10: eventually doused her in gasoline and tried to set her on fire.
9: He was arrested in Maryland and is expected to be extradited to Virginia. Chief Davis said there are many layers to a possible motive.
10: When two people are involved in a relationship and where another relationship may exist as well.
9: Chief Smith did not go into specifics, but said even with Cedillos Campos in custody, the case for now remains open in case others are involved. Gernal Scott, Fox News.
2: A high-ranking member of Oklahoma's state government arrested for public intoxication.
11: Oklahoma Secretary of State Benjamin LePack was arrested for public intoxication outside of an Edmond McDonald's Friday.
12: You had zero to drink?
13: No, I don't want to eat my McDonald's.
11: That sound from police body camera footage. Officers say the 42-year-old smelled of alcohol and was unable to maintain a coherent train of thought, and later learned he was arrested in May of 2021 for driving with an open container. LePack was appointed acting Secretary of State by Governor Kevin Stitt in 2025. He assumed the role permanently earlier this year. LePack's spokesperson told local outlets he'll address the ticket appropriately through the legal process.
2: Fox's Gianna Gelosi. UN Secretary General Antonio Guterres says he's concerned by the decision by the Trump administration to impose sanctions on the president and the senior trial lawyer of the International Criminal Court. That's according to a UN spokesman who says while the United Nations and ICC are separate entities with distinct mandates, the UN views the court as a key pillar of international criminal justice. I'm Lisa Lucera. This is Fox News.
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17: 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Our number, 877-381. Here goes Schindler's. Really rather incoherent and illiterate
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17: 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You can expect more of this, America. The midterms are going to be tough. We're going to fight them and help fight for the good guys here. We could lose the House. We could lose the Senate. Who knows? They will look for scapegoats, but they won't look in the mirror. Quality of the candidates, the fact that there's a historical trajectory here, the fact that even before what's taking place with Iran, we needed to get our act together. And Iran is not even in the top five issues with the American people. So I don't know what they're talking about. They don't know what they're talking about. It doesn't matter what they're talking about, truth be told. I touched on this a little bit last night. I want to continue. There's a young lady by the name of Natalie Harp. My wife Julie and I have gotten to know her very, very well. She's a lovely lady, very attractive lady, very loyal lady, and works her butt off 24/7. And she works for the President of the United States. Now, John Kennedy, you're talking about him or Lyndon Johnson or Bill Clinton, you might go, oh, what's going on there? But Natalie is 35 years old. She had bone cancer. And the prognosis, as I told you last night, was not good. Natalie, unfortunately, was in a situation that too many Americans have found themselves in, whether it's cancer or some other deadly disease, certain type of accidents and so forth. So the president had campaigned on and he said, look, I don't understand this FDA where they could take 10, 15, 20 years or longer, caught up in red tape and various committees and so forth, when it comes to individuals who may have 3 months, 6 months, 1 year to live, maybe 2 weeks to live, maybe 2 days to live. And they're not free to use potential medicines that are in the early stages of review by the FDA, or that a company thinks can really help the person. Why would we prevent that if they're facing death in the mirror anyway? if they're facing death in the mirror anyway. So President Trump is a consequential president. He really is. And when he's gone and we're on to the next president, we are going to miss him a lot. A lot. And so what did he do? What did he do? He's done many things. He's lowered the price of prescription drugs. Many of you go to the pharmacy to get drugs. You're not paying anything for certain drugs. I don't know how long that can last, but it's true. And what the president decided was, look, we should do something about the situation where these people who are staring at potential death in the eye, in the mirror, can have access to these drugs if they choose to have access to these drugs. One of those individuals was Natalie Harp. Natalie Harp is in full remission now. She doesn't have cancer. She went from a very poor prognosis to being a very vibrant human being. She credits President Trump for this. And I don't blame her. She credits President Trump. And by the way, since then, the FDA has accelerated action on treatments for serious mental and physical illnesses. In other words, it was a big bureaucracy with a lot of red tape and everything. And Trump has really done more than any president since there's been an FDA to force it to act. What's the point of having an FDA if so many people are facing death or die because of the bureaucratic processes? I'm not saying the health processes, the bureaucratic processes. But in the case of people like Natalie, they have nothing to lose. Their lives are on the line. And we all knew this. It never made any sense to any of us. Well, Donald Trump is a doer. And he did something about it. And Natalie, like so many others, benefited from it. And so she worked for the president in various positions and so forth, and then had an opportunity to work with him directly. And she is his confidential assistant. And she is by his side because he's president of the United States. There are things a president does on Sundays and Saturdays and Mondays and Tuesdays and so forth and so on. You all know this. There has been never even a rumor of any impropriety. But because she is an independent, single, hardworking, self-sufficient woman, which I thought we supported, this guy Assoff, a senator from Georgia who never worked a day in his life, a trust fund baby and a big-time trust fund baby worth millions from his family, he makes an insinuation on the campaign trail. A horrible insinuation. And of course, the Democrat media pick right up on it, and they run with it. And they run with an insinuation. It's not even a rumor. They run with an insinuation from a Democrat radical left-wing candidate who's known to lie constantly. He's Jewish and even lies to Jews about Israel. Assoff is his name. Assoff, they call him, but he's Assoff. But he's Assoff. And so, for no reason at all, this poor lady's under attack. CNN does an entire show on her, pretty much. Erin Burnett. Now, I happen to know that some hanky-panky went on there at CNN, and not all of it's been reported. What do you think of that, Mr. Producer? I happen to know there was some hanky-panky among hosts over there. What do you think of that, Mr. Producer? And so the question is, will Erin Burnett dig into that? Will she report on that? How about tapped out Jake Tapper? How about any of them? Will they? And it's well known, may I say, it's well known that the sleaziest people, ready, are in the media. Among the most immoral individuals are in the media. Cheating on their spouses. It's just the truth. Obviously not all of them. I said it's well known that many of them, that it's among the sleaziest of the sleazy. It truly is. Well, Natalie Harp will get through it. It's very painful for anybody, but particularly somebody who's not really a public figure in any way. And she has scores and scores and scores of people who know her, love her, and will defend her. Not because of the, you know, title that she holds, but because she's genuinely a nice person, a person of great integrity. She's really too good for the city of D.C. May I put it that way, Mr. Producer? I'll be right back.
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0: Republican governor's race in New York, of all places. And Bruce Blakeman is the Republican who's running. I should just say he's the anti-leftist who's running. And he's a good man. He has been an executive before and still is, I suppose, doing a fantastic job. He's pro-cop. He's pro-private property. He's pro-American citizen. He's pro-low taxes. In other words, he's a patriotic American. Bruce Blakeman, how are you, sir?
1: Good, Mark. It's always an honor to be with you.
0: Well, it's my pleasure. We have a lot of people in New York who are listening to you right now. And what do you want to tell them about Hochul and Mondami? They're very down. They're very concerned about what's going on.
1: Well, you know, Mark, I've had philosophical differences with various Democrats throughout the years. We would disagree on policy, whether it's Mario Cuomo or Bill Clinton or Hugh Carey, you name it, Daniel Patrick Moynihan. We would have differences. But this new crowd of Democrats, this DSA, these people are anti-American. Mm-hmm. And Zohran Mamdani has nothing good to say about America. He's a communist. He believes in collectivism. He's very open about that. He's an anti-Semite. He's anti-Christian. And he's anti-American. And Kathy Hochul is completely subservient to him. She does whatever he says. He asked for $5 billion to bail out New York City without requiring them to reduce spending one penny. And Kathy Hochul is lockstep with Zohran Mamdani. And we are in a death spiral in New York State. Our taxes are the highest in America. Our electric bills are 70% higher than the national average. And Kathy Hochul is the most pro-criminal governor in the United States of America. So I'm running to save our state from these people who will destroy our state. And I'm doing it for our kids and our grandkids. I want to make people happy again. People are miserable under Kathy Hochul.
0: Mm-hmm. I fear this may be the last chance election for this sort of thing. And I'm not blowing smoke, Bruce. I really believe that, because you reach a point of no return. And people in our country, 50 states and territories, can get up and leave, and they're leaving. New York is depopulating, isn't it?
1: Well, we've lost hundreds of thousands of people in the last 4 years. We've lost hundreds of thousands of jobs because corporations have left, because we're so overregulated and high tax. And you know what? They are chasing out high net worth individuals, Mark. Now, every other state in the United States is trying to get high net worth individuals to move into their state. And Kathy Hochul and Zohran Mamdani are chasing them out. It's insane. In the last 4 years in New York State, we've lost $11 billion in tax revenue by high net worth individuals and corporations leaving. It hurts the carpenters, the plumbers, the electricians, the waiters, the waitress, the bartender. It hurts everybody when these people move out, and they just want to tax them and regulate them and regulate them. And they said, enough's enough. We've got money. We can go wherever we want. So they're going to Florida, Texas, North Carolina, South Carolina. So the fact of the matter is we've had a mass exodus, but I want to bring them back. I want to keep our kids and our grandkids here. And the way to do it is cut taxes, cut our utility bills in half, be pro-cop, protect our neighborhoods, and welcome business. Treat business like a partner, not like the enemy.
0: And isn't part of the big problem here that you literally have so many people on the public payroll that you have the Democrat Party that basically kowtows to them and not to the people who are paying all the taxes?
1: Well, it's not only that, Mark. So as we've seen in Minneapolis, we have not-for-profits here that were formed by Kathy Hochul's contributors and her supporters to create an army to be able to win campaigns here in New York. And what they do is they form these not-for-profits. Kathy Hochul funds them. Mm. They subsidize them. And then these people get high salaries, maybe $175,000 in some cases. And they're servicing nobody or very few people, and they make these high salaries, and that's the Democratic Party's new organization in New York. We're going to break that up. We're going to bust it up. We're going to end it. No more are we going to fund all of these organizations that don't provide any services, and if they do, they're not quality services, and we're going to save the taxpayers a lot of money because our budget in New York State is twice the size of Florida, and they've got 4 million more people in Florida. It doesn't make any sense.
0: Isn't that crazy? What can a governor do about judges, too? You've got a lot of activists, left-wing judges, state level.
1: Well, we can control the judges because for the higher court, the governor, for the appellate division, and for our Court of Appeals, which is our highest court, the governor makes those nominations. And right now, we have a lot of woke, left-wing judges who don't follow the law. They have a political bias when they decide cases. And I firmly believe that cases should be decided on the merits. Whether you're a Republican, Democrat, you look at the law, you look at the facts, and decide the case that way. And I'm telling you right now, Mark, I've seen it too many times. Politics here in New York enters the judiciary, and it's not a level playing field.
0: Now tell people who may not know, and there may be some who don't know, what do you do and what has your executive position been and what have you done in that position?
1: Yeah, so Mark, basically I am a governor already. I am the county executive of a county larger than 8 states in population. We have 1.5 million people. We have a budget of $4.3 billion. Our gross domestic product was $81 billion when I came into office. I went on a plan to create economic prosperity and economic development in my county. We are now one of the richest counties in America, and our GDP now is over $131 billion. My economy here in our county is larger than 144 nations in the United Nations. So we have built a big economy, it's vibrant, and we have the lowest poverty rate of any county in the state of New York.
0: Mm-hmm. When we come back, if you don't mind, we'll hold you a little bit. What is your position on the NYPD, the New York Fire Department, all these first responders and so forth who are not getting a lot of respect from Andami and Hochul? They get a lot of lip service, and most of that isn't even good. Bruce Blakeman, if people want to help, where do they go?
1: BlakemanForNewYork.com.
0: All right, we shall be right back.

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4: Fox News, I'm John Saucier. Tensions high in the Middle East as President Trump repeats his claims that ship traffic is moving through the Strait of Hormuz.
5: Right now, the strait is open. A lot of boats are coming through. People aren't reporting that, and that may slow down a little bit at some point, but right now, a lot of boats are coming through.
4: Tonight on social media, the president is threatening new economic sanctions against Iran. The alleged leader of this Penn State fraternity drug ring turning himself in this week. 14 people have been charged in connection with the scheme. Pennsylvania Attorney General Dave Sunday tells Fox these suspects were taking in drugs from out of state.
6: This wasn't just a couple kids at college who were sharing drugs with each other. We had powder cocaine that was being trafficked into state college from Philadelphia, from New York, from other source cities.
4: Penn State says one of the fraternities involved was suspended. America is listening to Fox News.
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21: 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So the first responders, what kind of response are you getting from these folks, Bruce?
22: Well, last Friday, we had President Trump come visit me, and he toured our intelligence and training center and our training village. All of our police facilities are state-of-the-art. So we had about 3,000 firefighters, police officers, corrections officers, probation officers, and President Trump came to visit with them to honor all of our first responders and our law enforcement professionals. And also he came to support me in my position that we should be cooperating with ICE. Kathy Hochul has passed a law that would not let me cooperate with ICE, not let our police department or our sheriff's department or any county in our state cooperate with ICE, which is just crazy. I was in New York today, Mark. I was in the city, and police officers were walking up to me and saying, you got to save us, you got to save us. They don't feel like Kathy Hochul and Zohran Mamdani have their back. As a matter of fact, they feel like they're the enemy. They feel vulnerable. And that's not the way it should be. The men and women of law enforcement and our firefighters, they keep us safe every day. We should support them. And yesterday, Mark, I was in Buffalo, and I met with law enforcement professionals, corrections officers in Buffalo. I don't know if you know this, but Kathy Hochul fired 2,000 corrections officers.
21: Wow.
22: Because they protested the fact that our prisons aren't safe anymore because she set forth a bunch of rules that put the prisoners in charge of the prisons, mm-hmm. makes it very hard for our corrections officers to run the prisons, and they feel unsafe. And you want to know the ironic thing, Mark? Now the prisoners are complaining because they feel unsafe because
21: yes.
22: of chaos in our prisons in New York State.
21: Mm-hmm. Well, liberals aren't known for law enforcement, let alone running prisons, that's for sure. What do your polls show? Do your polls show you can, you're fairly close to her?
22: Our polls show that we are within the margin of error. There is one poll out there that is the Siena poll that has us 10 points behind. People think that's great, but it's not true. The Siena poll is funded by the state of New York. Kathy Hochul runs the state of New York. They have been wrong. They were wrong with Lee Zeldin. They're wrong with me. They overpoll Democrats. They underpoll Republicans. They overpoll New York City. It's just a game. But I can tell you that I saw polls this week conducted by the Republican Congressional Committee, and they did polls in the four hottest contested congressional races in the state with three Democratic incumbents, and I'm ahead or even in all four of those races. I'm ahead of Kathy Hochul in her home county of Erie County in Buffalo, and we are on a mission here, and people are joining us. We've got momentum. We are going to take back this state. It's in a death spiral right now, and I'm the pilot that can pull us out.
21: You know, they didn't think Pataki could win, and he won, three times. And are you getting support from him? I know these folks are older now and so forth and so on, but are they endorsing you and so forth?
22: Yeah, George has been incredible. He spoke at the state convention on my behalf. He's a dear friend. I was with him about 10 days ago in Saratoga. They opened a new public policy center in Pataki's name, and George is just a good friend. He was a great governor.
21: I've always liked him. Me. We didn't always agree,
22: he's
21: but I liked him. And he's the best you're going to get, man. I'll tell you, and it's a tough state. I'll tell you who else I liked. I liked D'Amato. when he was a senator in DeMauro. Silver. He's a big a fighter. Yeah. From your county, right?
22: Al's from my county. He was a great senator. He is a fighter. He's supporting me big time. And I got to tell you, though, Mark, the interesting thing is I have Democrats walk up to me every single day and say, Bruce, I've never voted Republican in my life before. I'm voting for you, and I'm voting straight Republican. My party is insane. Mm-hmm. And we believe that we're going to get a lot of common sense Democrats who don't feel that their party expresses their feelings about America.
21: No, well, here's the difference, and I think you pointed it out early on in the discussion. These aren't simple policy differences. These are people who hate the country, and these are people who hate the cops, and these are people who hate property owners, and these are people who hate successful people, whether they're running a pizzeria or whether they're running a multi-billion-dollar corporations. They represent illegal aliens. They represent all the elements that are that are getting the stuff from society, not those who are producing it. Do you think that's fair?
22: Oh, I think you're absolutely on target. And Kathy Hochul has given $8 billion of our taxpayer money to illegal migrants. They're not New Yorkers. Terrible. They're not Americans. What gives her the right

0: My grandparents taught me and my brother and my three sisters, this is anti-American. And you know what? People are realizing it now, and they're coming aboard. And that's why we're going to win, because they've overstepped their boundaries when they've stepped on New York and they've stepped on the United States of America. And people don't like that. They feel that we are a country that's the most prosperous country. We have more freedom than any country in the world. And they're proud to be Americans, even here in New Yorker. It's a very patriotic state, Mark. You would be very surprised. And these people have had enough, and they now feel that we have a good chance to take our state back and get rid of Hochul and keep Mondami in check. And that's why I'm going to win this race, because people are fed up, they're miserable, and they want to get back to the American values of their parents and grandparents.
1: And you know, Bruce Blakeman, it's hilarious when the Democrats, particularly the more radical they are, talk about affordability. They've made your state unaffordable. They've made the city of New York unaffordable. They've made groceries unaffordable. A president doesn't do that. They've made property taxes unaffordable. A president doesn't do that. They've made housing unaffordable. A president doesn't do that. These consumer, these taxes, like $25 to get over the Brooklyn Bridge. You know, I was going into Crown Heights the other week for a wedding party involving my stepson and so forth. It was $25. I said, how do people on basic incomes live in this damn city? $25 one way, $25 the other way. Then you got to do park. That's not the private sector. That's the government, right?
0: Well, now we have congestion pricing in New York City, where you have to pay.
1: Yep.
0: You have to pay for the privilege of traveling on a public road that your taxpayer dollars already paid for. And it's just gotten too much. We're overtaxed. Our electric bills are 70% higher than the national average because Kathy Hochul is wedded to the green energy scam. She wants to go all electric. That's a pipe dream. It'll never happen. We're sitting on one of the largest natural gas reserves in the world here in New York State, and she won't let us extract the natural gas, yet we're buying it from Pennsylvania. Mm-hmm. It's absolutely bizarre.
1: And I think it was Governor DeSantis who was thanking New York for all the money that's coming into his state, and it benefits the citizens there, keeps their taxes lower and so forth and so on. And I happen to know for a fact many of the retirees, even people who work for the city or state of New York, they've gone to Florida because their pension money can go further. So New York is punished in many ways, the taxpayers in New York right now, because they're paying taxes for existing services, they're paying taxes on pensions of individuals who've left to go on to other states. It's just a horribly run state. And see, it's probably New York and California truly are the worst run governments, and you're trying to fix that. Final word.
0: Kathy Hochul is the worst governor in America. I want to cut taxes, cut your electric bills, and create safer communities. Go to BlakemanForNewYork.com, and like you said, even if you don't live in New York, you have a vested interest. This is a cancer. Mondami and Hochul are a cancer that will spread across the United States if we don't stop them here in New York.
1: 100% right. All right, my man, good luck. We're going to have you back before it's all said and done, so you take care of yourself.
0: God bless you, Mark, and thank you for all you do.
1: And you too. You too. He's a good man. I've gotten to know him, and I like him a lot. Actually, so I think he'll do a great job for New York State. I really do. He has the power to do a lot of things, including deal with the mayor of New York City, for those of you who are upset and concerned. Are there still Italians in New York, Mr. Producer? Because I seem to recall there was a map that was drawn by Mondami and Little Italy was missing. He erased us? So what are you Italians going to do now? I don't know. You're going to join the Jews? You're going to wind up somewhere. I don't know where. I think it was other people, too. The Poles. I don't think they were they left. Other people were left off them. Other ethnicities, right? Yes. Palestine. He had a little Palestine there. I didn't even know there was a little Palestine. I think they call it his office, as a matter of fact. All right. Where am I here, Mr. Producer? All right. It's no secret. It's no secret that the checkout lines feel a little heavier. And a lot of that is due to what goes on in your state and local governments, America, like taxes.

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0: Hello, hello, and hello. 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Well, now it is. 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Inflation, massive debt, against geopolitical turmoil. 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Wow. You telling me we only have an hour left, Mr. Producer? Ooh, baby. All right, well, we do have a lot to get to. A lot of stuff that I think will be interesting to you. Now, Harry Enten, the CNN data analyst, he says DSA candidates are winning, and not just in the northeastern blue states. I would actually differ with that. They're winning in some areas outside of the northeast and outside of the far west, but again, in very blue areas. Now, they might say, well, they won statewide for this nomination, this real nut job, and she is, as a Democrat. Okay, well, they run against Vindman. Now, Vindman is hated by everybody in all parties, isn't he? So that's not exactly a test, Vindman. Now, I think she's running for the Senate, if I'm correct about that. But she's running against a very powerful individual who's currently the senator. So I'm not that worried about that, even though every one of these fights have to be fought. You know, like you're way behind. They must be fought that way. But we have some weak spots, apart from the DSA. Believe it or not, in Ohio, in Iowa, in Alaska, in Texas.
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1: putting more pressure on Iran. I'm Lisa Lucera, Fox News. President Trump posting on Truth Social what he's calling the most crushing economic operation ever taken against any country is coming, and he warned that any country that may help Iran, that it will also face economic consequences. This coming after one of Iran's neighbors cuts it off economically.
2: After Iran fired missiles at the United Arab Emirates, the UAE says it has halted all trade and financial transactions with Iran.
5: There is nuisance value when they shoot a drone every once in a while.
2: At least six commercial vessels have been attacked this month while transiting the strait, including one this week.
1: Fox says Lucas Tomlinson at the White House. The trial judge oversaw the case of Carmelo Anthony, the Texas teen convicted of stabbing another teen to death at a track meet last year, has been removed from the case as the defense team seeks a retrial.
8: The group of civil rights, criminal defense, and appellate attorneys now working pro bono for Anthony argued that Judge John Roach, who oversaw the original trial, cannot be trusted to hear their appeal impartially based on comments he made after the trial about how fairly he felt it was conducted.
1: Fox's Garrett Tenney. Anthony was convicted of murder and is serving 35 years in prison after a jury rejected his claims of self-defense. The DEA reportedly involved in the investigation into the death of Hayden Panettiere, according to TMZ.
9: Police showed up at the Greenville, South Carolina home of Panettiere's on-again-off-again boyfriend Brian Hickerson today. This is according to reporting from Fox Digital. Officers appeared to be carrying out a welfare check at around 8 a.m. this morning and again at 10 a.m., but no one answered the door. Fox News Digital reached out to the Greenville Police Department for more information on the door knock, but haven't heard back. Brian Hickerson and his brother Zach Hickerson called 911 after finding Panettiere unresponsive in a Greenville apartment on Sunday.
1: Fox's Max Gordon. 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
1: A former advisor to Dr. Anthony Fauci pleads guilty to plotting to conceal federal records related to research on the origin of the COVID-19 pandemic.
36: David Morins, who'd worked as a senior official at the National Institute of Allergy and Infectious Diseases during the pandemic, admitted using his personal email account for government business regarding research grants to keep them from disclosure under public record laws. Prosecutors say he and his co-conspirators were plotting to restore a grant funding bat coronavirus research and looking to counter the theory that COVID may have originated from a Wuhan, China lab. Fauci is not charged with or accused of wrongdoing in the case or mentioned by name in court filings. Lillian Wu, Fox News.
1: The Michigan Health Department has confirmed a locally acquired case of Eastern equine encephalitis, a rare mosquito-borne illness. Patients with Triple E may experience fever, headache, chills, and nausea. In some cases, symptoms may progress to inflammation of the brain. It's the first human case of the disease reported in Michigan since 2021. Trapping and testing of mosquitoes is now being done in Roscommon County, where the patient lives, to assess the risk level. Hundreds of people who live in Oldham County, Kentucky, are told by the state they actually live in a different county.
37: A change of address without actually moving causing headaches for hundreds who are now being told they must vote in Jefferson County, which is home to Louisville. 211 residents in Oldham County, 67 in Bullitt, 11 in Hardin, and 2 in Spencer have been told they now live in Jefferson County. David Yates, the Jefferson County clerk, telling state lawmakers Tuesday the problem affecting voters was created by the state. County leaders say they do not have answers on what the change will mean for where residents pay taxes, what county services they receive, or where their children attend school.
1: Fox's CJ Papa. I'm Lisa Lucera. This is Fox News.
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7: He's here. 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
10: Hello, America. 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Our number, hello, 877-381-3811, 877-381-3811. I mentioned Harry Enten, the data analyst for the Constipated News Network. Let's see if you and I agree with this or not. Cut five. Go.
11: So where are these winds happening? Is there a specific area, or what are you seeing with the numbers?
12: Yeah, okay, you might just say, oh, this is just a phenomenon in the Northeast. This is part of the Acela Corridor. This is just an urban phenomenon. No, not really. I mean, take a look here. Where DSA candidates won primaries for Congress, they're all Democrats. Yeah, you got three in New York. But you got two in Michigan, you got one in Colorado, you got one in Florida.
10: Slow down. Michigan, isn't that the home to Dearbornistan, Mr. Producer? In fact, isn't it the home to the largest Muslim population in the country? Largest Arab population in the country. Okay. And then, we have New York City, another concentration right there. So we get that. Go ahead.
12: Senate, and you got one in Pennsylvania. So this is not just
10: the one in Pennsylvania is in the most Democrat district in America. Can you imagine being elected out of that district? I know exactly where it is. It's North Philadelphia. And believe it or not, that's where I went to law school. Temple University School of Law, right there on North Philadelphia on Broad Street. And I used to take a train, that's right, to North Philadelphia stop out of Elkins Park, where I grew up, my old neighborhood. And I used to walk from the train stop, I'd say about four or five blocks, to Temple Law School. That's on Broad Street. It's a long time ago. That was 40-some years ago. It was very dangerous then, and today it is beyond dangerous. In other words, you have to be out of your mind to do that. I don't care who you are, what race you are, what none of that matters. I'm just telling the truth. Truth shall set you free. I've heard that said somewhere. Just telling the truth. And then the following year, I had a car that I could use, and I would drive down there. The problem was they didn't have much parking, but you do the best you can, you know. It's the middle of the city. Anyway, go ahead, please.
12: Phenomenon in terms of this DSA candidate.
10: I think you said phenomenon at least 10 times in three sentences. Yeah, it's a phenomenon. It's not a phenomenon. So it's phenomenon. Go ahead.
12: Primarily in urban areas, but they are happening across the map, from the Northeast to the Midwest to the Mountain West, and then last night down in the South in Florida. So this is happening across the political map.
10: The one in the South of Florida is an anomaly. It truly is. It's an anomaly. And she's running for the Senate, and she's going to lose. And you got this guy Jolly. This is what I want to focus on, and we'll bring Byron back to talk about this. This guy Jolly was a Republican, and he lost to Crist. Remember Crist? How awful that guy was? He'd been the Republican governor, and then he became a Democrat, then he got elected to the House, then he was defeated. He's basically humiliated himself. He turned hard left. Jolly lost the seat. He was a rhino. He turned hard left. He went on to MSLSD. I tried to get him on the show once, years ago. He wouldn't come on. Now he's running for governor of Florida. He'd be a disaster. I mean, to go... Look, let me put this out so people understand this. Ron DeSantis is the greatest governor in modern history. I say modern because I don't know what existed before 70, 80 years ago. Greatest governor in modern history. He and Reagan. But DeSantis, I have to say, the greatest governor, I think, in modern history. And when you live in Florida, you don't wake up worrying about what's going to happen next, like with a Hochul or a Newsom or even an Abbott, I've decided. Mr. Bidder, there's too much weird stuff going on down there. I'm not saying he's horrible. He's not horrible. But he's not DeSantis. DeSantis is a one-in-a-lifetime governor. Right? Trump is a once-in-a-lifetime consequential president. Those of you who live in Florida are really benefiting from both. But the idea that we should ignore DeSantis after he's governor, that's not going to happen. People won't tolerate that. So he has a future. The question is as what and where and what's he want to do? And will the establishment try and stop him? Because now the establishment is in Washington, right? Isn't that the way it works? DeSantis is not in the establishment. But he has been an unbelievable governor on spending, on taxes, on the culture war. He's taken it on. He's wrestled it to the ground in the public schools there. I'm here. In the public schools there when I'm there. In the police forces and fire departments where they have these city mayors and others who are trying to DEI. He says, no, we're not doing that. We're not doing that. He confronted Disney that was absolutely out of line, hardcore left, getting involved in political matters, and he put his foot down and he dealt with it and stopped it. He stopped the marijuana industry from getting a big foothold in Florida. You want to smoke pot? Go ahead. Just not in Florida, that's all. Why don't you believe in... Please don't call here. You got the wrong host. I'm not into it. I don't want to discuss it. I don't care. I'm just glad my residence is in Florida. And he's trying to now attack property taxes with really revolutionary slashing in property taxes. You know, he was going to eliminate them across the board over a period of like 5 years, but the legislature stopped him. So now it's only going to be in cases of certain levels of wealth, retirement income, other income, and so forth. So he had fellow Republicans in the legislature run by this idiot speaker, I think his name is Perez or whatever it is, who's very much the rhino, and he has to deal with this guy. He didn't have to for the first 2 years or so of his gubernatorialship, but he's just so good, in my humble opinion. So let's keep going.
11: And it's winning in Democratic primaries. As I said, they are becoming a larger part of the Democratic primary.
10: No, they're not becoming a larger part. They are the Democrat Party. Now, you might say, well, Mark, you're contradicting yourself. Not at all. You have people who are running as DSA. That's one thing. But the larger Democrat Party, let me put it to you this way. You know how I talk about people need to assimilate into our country rather than us assimilating into their culture when they come here? The Democrat Party has assimilated into and embraced the DSA. Whenever you hear them say, we're a big tent, that means that they have surrendered to the ideology or they believe the ideology. It's only a matter of marketing and language and how to promote it. And I've talked to you about this before. The changes in the Constitution that Buttigieg talks about, that Hakeem Jeffries talk about, that Elizabeth Warren talks, all of them talk about, is to destroy the Supreme Court's independence, destroy it by stuffing it, turning into a Democrat Politburo, destroy the Electoral College so three-fourths of the nation doesn't have a say in our government, only the Democrats do. Some of them want to eliminate the Senate. Some of them, at least on the way to eliminating the Senate, are talking about packing the Senate by creating two Senate seats in a city out of D.C. and two Senate seats out of a territory that can't even manage itself, Puerto Rico, for Democrats, so the Republicans will never have a majority. That's what they're about. And they want to change the voting system. They want to change the voting system so illegal aliens can slip under the radar. Take away all the barriers, all the requirements for identification. That's what they want to do. That's in their H.R. 1 proposal. And then they're talking about registering people when they're 16 years old just so we can register as many as possible so when they turn 18. That's not why, is it? That's not why at all, is it? Go ahead, please.
2: But actual people casting their ballots, casting their votes for this, for these DSA candidates.
10: All right, I like him. He's getting all worked up. The rather better argument is the openly out-of-the-closet DSA candidates and the Democrat Party. It's not them versus the Democrat Party. It is just a different dynamic. And basically, they agree on more than they disagree on, which is why they say, hey, our tent's open. We're in a tent for everybody. Whereas you and I would say, well, we don't have a tent for everybody. The Klan's not welcome. The Nazis aren't welcome. You know, none of these people are welcome. For them, hey, he's got a Nazi tie burned into his chest. That's okay. We need a majority, you know. No scruples at all. We'll be right back.
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10: Who is Angie Nixon? Anybody know?
20: No, she didn't play in the police story. No, that's Angie. She's the radical kook that they're talking about. Look at her. She's going to run for the Senate now. She's a nut. Mm-hmm. So the Democrat media will get all behind her now, talk about how fantastic she is. Bonnie Watson Coleman is a Democrat from New Jersey. Did you know that? No, nobody did. But listen to this. This will be brand new to you. Cut nine, go.
23: If we just show up.
20: Wait a minute, is that
23: a
20: guy or a gal?
23: Hold on.
20: It's a gal? Whoa. Well, let's start from the top, please. Go right ahead.
23: If we just show up. We're one of the most diverse states in the whole nation. Mm. We are diverse geopolitically. We are diverse politically. As Democrats, we do not need to be tearing apart one another. We don't need to be talking about socialist Democrats versus conservative Democrats versus moderate Democrats. We're a big tent.
10: They're big tent, ladies and gentlemen. Where are the conservative Democrats? Can you name one?
20: I love John Fetterman. He's not a conservative Democrat. He'd be pretty much a liberal Republican, but I'd take him for sure, 100%. But that's not my point. Where are they?
10: There's some more moderate types, don't get me wrong. And by the way, they had a good night in Florida. Moskowitz is truly a moderate Democrat. He's Jewish, and he's a moderate Democrat, and he won by a significant amount over the Democratic Socialists of America. What's this big tent stuff? Big tent. What are big tents for, Mr. Producer?
20: My wife is going to get very angry with me.
10: A circus, aren't they?
20: Yeah.
10: Although I must say, you mostly have elephants in these big tents, don't you? You don't really have donkeys. You have some donkeys, don't get me wrong. You have some donkeys, but mostly not. Representative Brad Schneider, who's he? Nobody knows. Democrat, Illinois, cut 11, go!
24: And we'll add more members to our caucus than DSA will have endorsed at this point. But that doesn't change the fact that the message DSA is purporting or are supporting and trying to present to the American people is one that some of it is fine, but some of it is very concerning. I don't want to destroy American capitalism. I want to build and fix American capitalism.
10: There is a reptile.
20: Reptile in what sense? Do I mean it to be rude? No, I don't, actually. There's a reptile. What does that mean? He won't be long for the Democrat Party. They won't put up with a guy like that. They won't put up with a guy like that. What's his name? It's Brad Schneider. Brad Schneider, no. Brad's not going to be there for a long time. I cannot stand the governor of Pennsylvania. This may upset people. This Governor Josh Shapiro. I know a fake, a fraud, and a phony when I see one. He is a chameleon. But when he's not a chameleon, he's a leftist. And yet he's another one who ran as a moderate. He was the Attorney General of Pennsylvania. He ran against a moron who was nominated for the Republicans. A moron. So he got one of the biggest votes in modern voting history for governor in Pennsylvania. Not because he's any good, because the other guy was a moron. That's right, I said it. But anyway, here's a guy who was a delegate to the House of Representatives of Pennsylvania from Abington Township, Pennsylvania, outside of Philadelphia. That township is right next to the township I grew up in, called, what, Mr. Producer? Cheltenham Township. Don't you know this already? Well, how would you memorize it? Cheltenham Township, where I was elected to the school board at the age of 19. So he was a, the lowest state level position. He called the House, it's the House, it's the Assembly in Pennsylvania. It's one of the oldest in the country. That one in Virginia and so forth. And so he was there for a while, and then he ran for another position. Chairman of the county commissioners, there's only three of them, for the entire county of Montgomery County, which used to be Republican. Abington used to be Republican. Cheltenham used to be Republican. Now they're all dark blue Democrat. All of them. The whole county's gone. Couldn't elect a Republican there if your life depended on it. I'm quite serious. Between the liberal women there and the this and the that and now the community from Philadelphia pouring over into there, and so it's gone. It's completely gone. It's a mix of all the Democrats you can think of. It's a real rainbow coalition of Democrats and only Democrats. Anyway, I went to high school there. Cheltenham Township High. We played Abington Township High. Jake Tapper, by the way, is from Abington Township. Yeah, but you know what? Reggie Jackson was from my township, Cheltenham Township. Did I ever tell you that, Mr. Producer? Reggie Jackson. Oh, yeah. So this jerk, then he gets elected to the county commissioner. He's the chairman. Then he decides, I'm going to run for attorney general of Pennsylvania. He slips into that. And then he has this easy run for governor. Now he wants to be president. I strongly oppose him. No, not because he's Jewish. Because he's a fraud and a phony and a fool. That's why I oppose him. What do you say about that? I'll be right back.

0: For nearly 3,000 years, Homer's epic poem, The Iliad, has shaped the literary and moral imagination of the West. 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
2: Fox News, I'm John Saucier. Tensions high in the Middle East as President Trump repeats his claims that ship traffic is moving through the Strait of Hormuz.
3: Right now, the strait is open. A lot of boats are coming through. People aren't reporting that, and that may slow down a little bit at some point. But right now, a lot of boats are coming through.
2: Tonight on social media, the president is threatening new economic sanctions against Iran. The alleged leader of this Penn State fraternity drug ring turning himself in this week. 14 people have been charged in connection with the scheme. Pennsylvania Attorney General Dave Sunday tells Fox these suspects were taking in drugs from out of state.
4: This wasn't just a couple kids at college who were sharing drugs with each other. We had powder cocaine that was being trafficked into state college from Philadelphia, from New York, from other source cities.
2: Penn State says one of the fraternities involved was suspended. 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
0: Let us go to Robert, Rock Springs, Wyoming, the great Sirius XM satellite. How are you, sir?
17: I'm doing good.
0: Go right ahead, Mark, my friend. Yes, sir.
17: I just wanted to tell you that I think you are doing an excellent job.
0: Thank you.
17: I appreciate your program. I appreciate everything you say. I agree with everything you say, 100% down the line.
0: Wow. Thank you.
17: And I am a Native American, born and raised on the reservation.
0: Which tribe?
17: Of the leftist, liberal, socialist propaganda that is spewed out all over the reservation.
0: Really?
17: And this, you know, lurching left, you know, to socialism and communism. It really just turns my stomach, and I can't believe how many Native Americans lean that way. And I just want to tell this.
0: I didn't hear. What tribe is it?
17: Cayuse, C-A-Y-U-S-E.
0: Mm-hmm. Mm-hmm. Well,
17: and, so,
0: are these ideas, of all these capitalist ideas, and so are they introduced in the schools there or no?
17: Oh, man. For the most part, you know, most of the educational system is, you know, teachers are leftist, liberal, socialist to begin with. So, you know, they've invaded the reservation. They've infected the minds.
0: So these are tribal schools? Is that how that works?
17: Yeah. Mm-hmm. Tribal schools or government-run schools.
0: Mm-hmm. Damn near everything's government-run, isn't it?
17: Yeah, I went to a government-run school when I was in high school.
0: We all did. Well, most of us, not we all, but a lot of us did. Yeah.
17: Yeah.
0: Well, you sound great to me. What do you do?
17: What do I do? At the moment, I am delivering Domino's pizza.
0: Nothing wrong with that. I mean, I'm allergic to cheese, but I can get pizza without cheese, you know, even though people think it's weird. I put the sausage on. I put the mushrooms on. Still tastes good.
17: Hey, whatever works.
0: Whatever works. Let me tell you something. You sound like a great guy. I want you to call back, okay? Stay in touch.
17: Yeah. I just want to let you know that there are people out there surrounded by leftist, liberal, socialists that are listening to you in the midst of the darkness, and we appreciate your voice.
0: Thank you, sir. Thank you. By the way, does this show, do any people on the reservation listen to this show?
17: Very few.
0: That's what I figured. But when you listen, when you're not driving, are you listening on the reservation while you're there? Do you live there still?
17: In my car, on the reservation, off the reservation. You know, it's the only voice of sanity out there.
0: Well, you're great, man. Call again, you promise?
17: Oh, I will. Thank you very much.
0: By the way, how much would it cost to deliver a pizza from Wyoming to, say, Florida? a little too much.
17: Hey, if you're paying the airfare...
0: There you go. See, I knew you're smart, man. You got an answer. That's good.
17: Yeah.
0: All right, Robert. You're great. Call again, man. I appreciate it. I love our show and our audience. I love you folks. Just terrific. Just terrific. Let's go to Indianapolis, Indiana, the great WFDM, our affiliate there. How are you, Ed?
18: I'm doing well. How are you, Mark?
0: I'm good. Thank you, brother.
18: Well, I appreciate you working hard for America.
0: Well, God bless you, man. What do you got there?
18: Well, you asked Mr. Producer what industry are the Democrats in favor of?
0: Yeah, you know, private sector industry, you know.
18: Yeah, well, the abortion industry.
0: Oh, geez. You know what? That's a great answer. And thought of that. What other one?
18: Wind power.
0: Yeah. You know,
18: wind power.
0: Uh huh.
18: But ideas are like industries to the Democrats.
0: Mm-hmm.
18: Ideas right. Like taxation. And you can.
0: I remember when Hillary was asked, and whatever the question was, and she said, "I have a million ideas." And I'm thinking, she's not kidding. They have a million ideas for creating government programs and imposing them on us. There's no end to this. There is no end to it, literally. Because most of this stuff doesn't work, so they have an idea for another program. It's not like, let's pull back, let's deregulate, let's... No, I have another idea. I have a better healthcare idea. I have another food stamp idea. I have a this idea and a that idea. They're masterminds, or self-anointed masterminds. It's what they are, Ed.
18: Yeah, and Mark,
0: yes, sir.
18: It's not going to end. It's just going to multiply.
0: I'm afraid you're right. All right, Ed, you take care of yourself, and Indianapolis is one of my favorite cities. I'm not kidding. You know, Rush used to joke. Somebody would call, usually it would be a woman, and she'd say, "Hi, it's Sally." He said, "That's one of my top 10 favorite names." And, and he's about his third year of saying that, and people still weren't catching on. You understand what I mean, Mr. Producer? "Hello, it's Francine. You know what? That's one of my top 10 favorite names." Rush was hilarious. Absolutely hilarious. Great sense of humor. And in person, when around strangers, very quiet. Very quiet. Very bashful. He was bashful. It's true. Around friends, gregarious. But not in an obnoxious way. You know what I mean? He'd laugh. He'd have a good time. He could tell a joke. He would ask a question. He was never full of himself. Never, ever, ever.

0: go to, did I go to Ed already? No. Let's go to Max, Manhattan, New York. How are you?
1: Mark, thank you for taking my call.
0: I was thinking
1: about Mamdani's Pierre de Terre tax, where he wants to get money for the city out of taxing the wealthy. If he wants to tax people, why doesn't he tax the delivery boys who are taking the lights, going through red lights every day, and sometimes even running into people and damaging them?
0: Oh, boy.
1: Let me
0: tell you something, and I heard some of these comments as a result of this lawsuit. It's very important. You had people with so-called second homes that are worth about $1 million, which is not much in Manhattan. Or anywhere in New York, actually. And this poor guy had to pay $91,000. And what he said, Rich, into the caller, I don't have $91,000. But it's your second home. No, it's the second home, but I have it for my family, other family members. He's legit. I don't have $91,000. In addition to the taxes they're already paying on these properties, in addition to the property taxes, it's another $91,000. I don't have it. You had another person say, I have to prove to the city that this is not a second home, that it's my primary home. I have to come up with all the paperwork to prove to them that I don't owe this tax. You see? This is all an attack on private property and the middle class. That's all it is. Go ahead, Max.
1: I also came across something yesterday where we have about 194 mosques being built or that are built in New York. And there's another one that just secretly opened in an area where they redo or they take care of these hot dog stands that Muslims. There are these hot dog stands and stands.
0: Don't screw with the hot dog stands. I like the hot dog stands.
1: Well, when they're run by a bunch of jihadis and there's a private mosque in this unknown place, I don't know if you're going to like them.
0: I'd rather have an AI data center there, wouldn't you?
1: I'll pass on the A1 data center.
0: I'd rather have that than the mosque. I just would.
1: It's by the jihadis?
0: No, I don't know who's paying for all these mosques, but they're an enormous amount of money. Many of them are big, and they're sprouting all over the place. I also noticed that they're replacing a number of churches and so forth. It's not right. What's going on is strategic. Strategic. It's all laid out. Qatar's paying money for this. Saudi Arabia's paying money for this. Others are paying money for this. Turkey now is big on this. Turkey. And so this isn't just some spontaneous thing that's going on. It is a big problem. Thank you for your call. All right, Mr. Producer. What happened to the show? It's almost over, and I didn't get that. 90% of what I wanted to do. You know what? That's okay. Now, it would be great if I could find my damn... Oh, there it is, Mr. Producer. We should get a video in here, shouldn't we? I mean, if people saw the paper and everything else I'm dealing with, they go, how the hell does he do it? I don't know. You know, I'm doing a quick customer satisfaction search. 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Just dial #250, say Mark Levin.

0: 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Pure Talk's five-star U.S. customer service team, they'll switch you in minutes. 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Again, dial #250, say Mark Levin. That's 250, say Mark Levin. You know, tomorrow, if I'm on the mine, I want to tell you about a moving company. Allied Moving Company. Ever hear them, Mr. Badusk? Allied is a big company. Is it Allied Van Lines? I'll have the specifics. Well, it's very interesting what's taken place with Allied, with somebody I know. It's not cheap to move from a southern state to California. It's a lot of money. And it needs to be done with care. And promises made need to be promises kept. And boxes need to be boxed in a way where damage is minimized. That's what you expect, isn't it, America? You know, I'm hearing people talk about big companies. Well, I'm thinking about addressing this tomorrow. I'll give it another thought overnight. We'll be right back.
1: Mark Levin.
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0: I'm John Batzler, Gordon Chang at Gordon G. Chang, my colleague and co-host. The U.S. Navy in action right now all around the world, but especially in the Middle East. And the carrier battle groups are the centerpiece of the U.S.'s ability to project power and to back it up. However, within these last days, remarks by the Trump administration and the president call into question one system on the carriers that has been controversial for some years. I don't know the technical name of it, but it has to do with how you launch a high-performance warplane off the deck of a carrier without the long enough runway for it to take off as it would if it was on land. It's a catapult. Now, the catapults were in place for all decades since the Second War and when the carrier became the major weapon system. Recently, however, on the Gerald Ford, which is a supercarrier, there was much talk about the steam launch catapult system of the Cold War being replaced by an electric version in some fashion that was deeply troubled program that I thought had been resolved. Apparently not. Rebecca, that is my inarticulate backstory. The steam catapult, it worked. And then we decided to fix it. What did we fix it with, and what's the story tonight? Good evening to you.
1: Good evening. The steam catapults have been great since the 1950s. Think about Top Gun. You see the pilot salute, the landing signal officer gives the wave, and that catapult slams the F-18 or the F-14 off the deck and launches it into the air. Fantastic system. We're still going to use catapults. But the new USS Gerald R. Ford has replaced the old steam catapults that date from the 50s with an electromagnetic catapult. And the number one difference here is torque. With the newer catapults, you can dial down the level of power if you're launching a lighter drone. The U.S. Navy's getting Stingray refueling and reconnaissance drones later this year. Or you can dial it up for heavier launches like an F-18 that's bulging with weapons to go fly in Central Command, or the Navy's new secret stealth fighter that's going to have even longer range missiles aboard. So instead of one big slam with the steam, you've got that adjustable system, and that's why the Navy loves it.
0: And the president's remark, where is it in this debate? Is there a debate? It seemed to surprise some. Why?
1: This was a big surprise because an executive order came out from the White House last week, and it literally says it's all about rebuilding the combat power of the Navy, which is fantastic. But this EO directs a study of going back to steam and also changing around the advanced weapons elevators. We've got a better weapons elevator that moves ordnance around the ship faster. So Trump is asked to reconsider both of those. And here's why that is a big issue. One, USS Gerald R. Ford already has electric catapults. They've done over 30,000 sorties. They did 11,000 launches with them just under Middle East deployment most recently. The Kennedy CVN-79 also has the electronic systems, but the executive order might take another ship that's in construction, CVN-81, and maybe go back to steam. That could delay that carrier by 5, 6, 7 years and leave us with a huge gap at a time when China's Navy, already bigger than ours, is becoming a super threat in the Pacific.
0: Gordon, you have a question for Rebecca.
2: Rebecca, I'm glad you mentioned the elevators, because that's the other controversial issue, which hasn't, of course, gotten as much attention as the catapults, the email system. How are the elevators doing? Because I understand that they were, like the catapults themselves, they went through a lot of teething problems. But where are the elevators right now in terms of performance?
1: That's right. They were both new technologies, and it took some time, but now they're working extremely well. And the thing about these new elevators is they are electromagnetic. They don't have the fragile pulley system, again, that dates from decades back. But mostly the capacity of these new elevators, 24,000 pounds, that is double the capacity of elevators installed on the older Nimitz-class ships. They also move faster, so you can move a load at about 150 feet per minute. And that's, again, a significant increase in speed. And what that means is that your crew that's trying to get weapons up to the flight deck and load on aircraft to launch, maybe under combat conditions, can do this much, much faster. They're also placed around the ship in more strategic locations. So we've got to stick with these new elevators. You don't want to go back to the old slow elevators that are going to slow down the sortie generation rates. So that's why we want to stick, I think, both with the new catapults and with the new elevators that have done, those elevators have probably done 50 to 75,000 reps on deployment in exercises, and they're working fine.
0: Is the CNO now scrambling to ambush the Navy?
1: The CNO and also Acting Secretary Hung Cao have the tasking to do this study and basically take it back to the president. They've got 60 days to go back and say, hopefully, hey, sir, we looked at this, but we really need to stick with the electronic system. If you get rid of those electronic catapults, there go your chances of having drone carriers and using a lot of that new drone dominance technology for the Navy. And if you get rid of those elevators, well, good luck trying to carry around those bigger hypersonic missiles, because I got a secret for you. Those missiles are big and they're heavy. They need those new weapons elevators for the advanced weapons.
0: Gordon, I have a question.
2: So, Rebecca, do you think that, you know, Trump appears determined to go back to steam. Do you think the Navy's just going to try to wait him out? Because he's only around for two more years.
1: Well, it's an executive order, not an executive request. So they will have to come back with an answer. And I think we'll see the Navy Department really try to hold firm, because they know that if they have to restart on CVN-81, the Doris Miller, which already has some modules nearing completion, that that's going to be a huge gap. And we could go as low as maybe only 8 or 9 operational carriers at a time when we can't afford it. You know, we're really seeing that the carriers, their mobility, their maneuverability are a key asset for power projection. They can move around. They can avoid drone and missile attacks. And that's something that we're struggling with now at our land bases.
0: The morale, not among the working sailors at sea, but the morale in CNO land, the commanders of the Navy. How's their morale, given all the tasks that they've been given and some of the blows that they've received in the media? We have about a minute.
1: Right, but let's remember, we've got operational security covering everything going on in the Middle East, but the reality is the two aircraft carriers there and all our other ships, they are doing a tremendous job. They are just kicking butt over there in CENTCOM. We're going to see some stories come back about attacks by naval aviation on Iran targets, about their work in the Strait, about drone defense, and you're going to see medals given out and aviators and sailors that have done an incredible job. I think it's a very exciting time for the Navy as they reel in this combat experience and start to apply a lot of that to their operational concepts for China and the Pacific.
0: Does that extend to the brass?
1: Oh, 100%. I mean, they are thrilled, I think, with how the carriers are operating. Not to minimize it, it's hot, it's difficult, they're all on super long deployments out there, but this is what they train for, and America's Fighting Navy has written an incredible chapter. We haven't seen this rate and level of combat since Vietnam, maybe even World War II, and this time it's really carriers in the lead.
0: The up-to-date Rebecca Grant of the Lexington Institute, Vice President Gordon Chang at Gordon G. Chang. I'm John Bassler.
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0: I'm John Batchelor with Gordon Chang at Gordon G. Chang. The Earth-Moon system, that is in the immediate future of planet Earth. The Earth-Moon-Mars system can be argued. It is no longer just science fiction. However, we're still in a phase where there's competition on Earth for the supremacy in the Earth-Moon system and supremacy in low Earth orbit. Helping us understand this is our colleague Rick Fisher of the International Assessment and Strategy Center. Two issues at hand. Recently, a Falcon 9 SpaceX crash-landed on the moon, having to do with orbital geometry. At the same time, Rick is here to present to us what China makes of that crash and how the Chinese program is advancing in competition with the U.S. program, chiefly that's SpaceX, in order to establish not only man on the moon, man-woman on the moon again, but also a base on the moon within the next 10 years. Rick, a very good day to you. The crash of SpaceX's Falcon 9 booster. Space mechanics, what did China make of it? Good day to you.
1: Good day, John. Good day, Gordon. China revealed one day after the August 5 crash of the upper stage of a Falcon 9 near the Einstein crater on the moon, revealed that its future Gandae space debris monitoring satellite had observed the Falcon 9 crashing onto the moon. That is significant because the Gandae constellation will eventually have 120 satellites, and it was able to observe the Falcon 9 over 380,000 kilometers away from the satellite circling the Earth. So the Gandae constellation could also perform missile defense targeting and space combat targeting for the People's Liberation Army, because the Gandae constellation, as a so-called private service provider, is also controlled by the People's Liberation Army, as is every other Chinese space entity.
0: You use the word constellation. You're referring, of course, to an array of satellites launched by the PRC. Is that correct?
1: Yes. And in the future, John, China's moon lander will approach the moon with people carrying two astronauts. And just before it lands, a propulsion stage will detach from the moon lander and crash into the surface of the moon. So as Falcon 9 crashed into the moon and created a reported, I think, 19-meter-wide crater on the moon, as China sends people and large payloads to the moon, it will be, in effect, bombing the moon with these expendable propulsion stages. But on the Earth, when China crashes an ICBM, as it's as it did in on its July 6 test, and rejects the transparency of giving the world 24 hours notice, as it did when United States let a statement signed by 41 countries calling for such warning at the Geneva Conference on Disarmament. China poo-pooed this, rejected this demand. This sets a bad precedent for whether China is going to engage in transparency when its detachable propulsion stages crash into the moon, where Americans, our allies, and even Chinese are going to be working.
0: Gordon, I have a question for Rick.
2: Rick, two questions. First one, do you think the Chinese actually did observe the Falcon 9 hitting the moon, as they claim? And second question is, did we observe Falcon 9 hitting the moon?
1: Gordon, they claim to have observed this. It was plastered over state media. on August 6th. I don't have any reason to doubt them. Their satellite constellation would be able to do that job. Now, NASA, within the last 12 hours, has released before and after photos of the Falcon 9 upper stage crash site. Those photos were provided by our LCROSS lunar orbiting observation surveillance satellite that has been up there for over a decade. So we may not have seen the exact crash, but we were certainly able to monitor what happened or the situation before and then right after the crash.
0: Rick, reusability. SpaceX's genius is SpaceX's advantage. In these last hours, there are claims in China that reusability is something that they're closer to achieving, and they've been experimenting with so-called private companies. It's all bunkum, I understand that, but do you credit their reusability video that we've seen?
1: Yes, John. The Land Space Corporation, which just landed the first stage of its Zhuke-3 liquid fuel, methyl ox-fueled space launch vehicle, is a serious company. It's the most advanced so-called private space launch vehicle company in China. I actually met the founder at a space convention in 2016. This has been a long struggle for the Land Space Corporation. They accomplished this landing in only the second test of their Zhuke-3 SLV. SpaceX took, I think, 20 Falcon 9 launches before its first successful first stage recovery, and 32 launches for its first fully reusable first stage recovery and relaunch. This is a great day for Chinese, because a reusable first stage means that, in contrast to the previous 40, 50 years, the day that first stages don't fall on their heads is approaching.
0: Gordon, we have about a minute for a quick question.
2: Rick, how many months or years will it take China to get to the point where we are on reusability?
1: Gordon, I would say that within 5 years, there will be at least 10 Chinese companies that will be offering reusable space launch services. They will be undercutting SpaceX. There are other Western SLV companies working on reusability as well. There will be some competition, but the current American embargo likely will not survive, as China is able to offer simply unbeatable space launch prices.
0: Rick Fisher of the International Assessment and Strategy Center, watching the Earth-Moon system and China's ambition to be supreme. Gordon Chang at Gordon G. Chang. I'm John Batchelor.

0: I'm John Batchelor. The Koreas, North Korea and South Korea, at war, never resolved from 1953 and the so-called negotiations. These decades later, however, we need to deal with the immediate, which is a remark by the President of the United States suggesting that Kim Jong-un, the fratricidal dictator of North Korea, is more available to Mr. Trump's conversation than is the administration, duly elected administration, in South Korea led by President Yi at the moment. South Korea, the Republic of Korea, is a longtime ally of the United States, dating from certainly the Korean War, and I welcome Gordon and Greg to give us the backstory, not only of Kim, but of the regime itself in Pyongyang. Gordon, I begin with you. What is necessary for our audience to understand the depths of depravity that have been observed in North Korea these many decades, how there is no change today, despite the entreaties of the first Trump administration? Good day to you, Gordon.
1: Good day, John and Greg. North Korea has its third generation of Kim leadership, Kim Jong-un. As you say, he's fratricidal. He killed his half-brother. He's killed his uncle. Others obviously have been put to death. This is a regime that just doesn't change in a sense. You know, people thought that when Kim Jong-un came to power on the death of his father in 2011, that he would be a new type of leader because he was educated in the West at a Swiss boarding school. But no, the regime has its own logic, and the person either survives and accepts that logic or doesn't end up staying up as leader of North Korea. So, yes, we still got a militant totalitarian regime that is one of the most dangerous on Earth.
0: In the first term, Gordon, there were many moves by the Trump administration, first term, to bring Kim, or at least to suggest Kim, could come in from the cold. Was that successful, and was that meaningful now, reflecting back on it?
1: There were three meetings between Kim Jong-un and President Trump. It was the first time that you had a sitting American leader meet with a sitting North Korean leader. It was the first time that a sitting American leader went to North Korea, because President Trump crossed the military demarcation line in the demilitarized zone when he greeted Kim Jong-un. So those ended in failure. There was no accommodation on the nuclear weapons program of North Korea. And it, I think, undermined our relationships with South Korea, because President Trump did certain things which, in his attempt to create these relationships with North Korea, he undermined relationships with our ally and long-term blood alliance partner, the South.
0: Greg Scarlatto, President and CEO of the Committee for Human Rights. Greg, the backstory, not only of the first term of the Trump administration and the conversation, the photographs, a younger Donald Trump walking next to a rotund Kim, a younger man as well. What do we need to know about the backstory before that meeting? What has Korea been to its own, North Korea been to its own people for 6 or 7 decades? Thank you.
2: A very good day to you, General. Please allow me the liberty to slightly disagree with Gordon. I do not think that the summit meetings undermined our ally, South Korea. Quite the contrary. Actually, South Korea unreasonably increased expectations at both ends, in the United States and in North Korea. And actually, the South Korean intervention may have been one of the reasons why expectations were too high and the Hanoi summit failed. What is North Korea? North Korea is a crime family masquerading as a nation state, as a UN member state. What is North Korea? North Korea is a post-communist, post-industrial kleptocracy, dynastic kleptocracy, rule of thieves. Who is Kim Jong-un? His third generation. He's already preparing the fourth generation of the family, his daughter, Kim Jong-il. I would also say that he's quite different from his predecessors, his father and his grandfather. Yes, Western educated, so was Pol Pot. This doesn't make him a freedom fighter. However, he's a much better manager. He has managed to streamline both the nuclear program and the missile program because he has allowed it. They used to be very stovepiped. He allowed one team to communicate with another team. This made the programs much more effective, as we can say. And then very recently, for example, he has consolidated his intelligence agencies into one big intelligence agency, the National Intelligence Bureau, the police force formerly known as the Ministry of Social Safety has now become a police force. So he's trying to somehow mimic the organization of intelligence services and police agencies in the outside world, even in South Korea. But what this is a consolidation of tyranny. And due to this, North Korea is a war economy. The Kim family regime sacrifices the human rights and human security of its people for the sake of the areas that maintain the regime in power. Its ballistic missiles, its nuclear weapons, and keeping the elites happy through access to hot currency and luxury goods imported from the outside world, despite applicable U.S., U.N., and other sanctions. In order to stay in power, in order to maintain support its war economy, North Korea oppresses and exploits its own people at home and abroad. And now this war economy is a war economy on steroids. It's not a Korean Peninsula threat. It's not a regional threat. It has become a global threat through the exportation of instability and violence to the Middle East and to Eastern Europe, Iran and its proxies, Russia for deployment to the Ukrainian front.
0: I quickly tell the story of the Korean War. In 1950, for reasons to do with Moscow, Korea attacked South Korea, came across the line, and drove the American and Korean forces to the edge of the peninsula, where they held miraculously. At that point, MacArthur was put in charge of rescuing Korea if possible. There were brave movements by both the Republic of Korea soldiers and the American soldiers, and it was a UN operation, so there were many nations represented. The battle went on for 3 years. It was bloody-minded and horror, a horror on the face of the earth. The result of the battle was something called a DMZ. North Korea and its ally, the People's Republic of China, were driven back across the DMZ that has remained in place since the end, 1953. However, there is no peace between the Koreas. There is no peace treaty in the war. It remains constant. And Gordon, the DMZ, is that an active combat zone? Can you help us understand why it's such a threat?
1: Well, after the war, and as a part of the 1953 armistice, the demilitarized zone was established with a military demarcation line running through the middle of it, which is the technical border between North and South Korea. And in this area, there have been numerous North Korean provocations. We've just passed the 50th anniversary of the Axe incident, where the North Koreans killed a U.S. Army captain and may have injured others. This is important because North Korea has continued the provocations in the demilitarized zone. And just last week, for instance, we learned that North Korean soldiers crossed the military demarcation line. In other words, they intruded into South Korean territory. And over the last, and Greg will know this better than me, but over the last several weeks, we have seen provocations in the DMZ by the North Koreans against the South.
0: We're coming up to date with Gordon Chang, at Gordon G. Chang, and Greg Scarlato of the Committee for Human Rights in North Korea. When we come back, the second Trump administration and the present conflict and doubts, profound doubts about being an ally of the United States in the 21st century. I'm John Batchelor.

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I'm John Batchelor with my colleague and friend and co-host Gordon Chang at Gordon G. Chang. And we're very privileged to speak to our colleague, longtime colleague and helpmate in the Koreas and the mystery of the North Korean regime, which is as bloody-minded as we have on planet Earth. Greg Scarlatta, President and CEO of the Committee for Human Rights in North Korea. Greg, coming up to date right now, the North Korean regime over these last weeks have been firing ballistic missiles. There have been other provocations and threats.

0: please help the audience understand what Kim represents right now, the threat of Kim, and how, after the president's remarks, South Korea is reacting to the idea that Kim is a better friend to Donald Trump than are the people of the democracy of South Korea.
1: A North Korean ballistic missile launch or any missile launch used to be a huge event. Everybody used to pay keen, close attention. These days, this has become almost normal. The North Koreans do this because they're, of course, probing the alliance. They see some cracks. They see some signs of weakness. President Lee Jae-myung of South Korea has made offers of talks and engagement. He's talking about a peace regime on the Korean Peninsula. The South Korean Ministry of Unification has acquiesced to the North Korean idea of a two-Korea policy. Then there is a statement by President Trump, which is a multi-layered issue. We have to discuss that. It's not black and white. So North Korea is really probing South Korea and probing the alliance. On the other hand, it's making a killing out of its exports of ballistic missiles. And North Korean ballistic missiles sold to Iran, ballistic missiles produced in Iran with North Korean technology and know-how, have rained over Israeli targets. They have been fired at U.S. installations all over the Middle East. And just a few days ago, a North Korean KN-23 missile hit a Ukrainian village, and civilians, families, men, women, children were killed. Now, this is the Iskander. It's actually an old Soviet design sold to the North Koreans, but now the Russian military-industrial complex is unable to keep up with demand on the Ukrainian front, so they have to depend on imports of North Korean ballistic missiles. So they test, they advertise, and they probe the alliance and South Korea and Japan, of course.
0: Gordon, quickly about the DMZ provocations. What do they mean to the U.S. and to our allies in the region, these continual missile firings? And, of course, there are the nuclear weapons in Kim's arsenal. How does it threaten Japan, the Philippines, the whole East Asia?
2: Well, North Korea is a threat in a general sense because if there is going to be a war in East Asia, we can expect the North Koreans to come on China's side, largely because China's not going to let North Korea sit this one out. And so the 28,500 American troops in South Korea would be at risk. We can see the North Koreans targeting Japan. And let's remember, the North Koreans have an intercontinental ballistic missile, several of them, that can, if fired from Korean territory, hit the continental United States. And by the way, the Iranians also have a North Korean ICBM, the Hwasong-15. Now, Hwasong-15 has a range of 8,100 miles. If launched from Iran, can hit any part of the United States. We know that the Iranians have the components of the Hwasong-15. The only thing we don't know is whether they've actually been able to put them together. But that's probable that they have, which means that one other thing, and that is the president of the United States, when he's talked to the American people about the Iranian threat, has not mentioned the Hwasong-15. And so, therefore, he has not fully explained the threat to the American people, which I think is greater than people generally think. And that's due to North Korea.
0: Greg, the administration in the Blue Palace, the administration right now of the South Korea, what do we need to know about President Yi and how he's responded so far to the controversial remark by the President of the United States?
1: Well, we have to remember that President Lee Jae-myung has done a lot of things that have undermined the alliance. And not too many people were so vocal about it. You know, there have been disputes pertaining to trade, investment, defense, burden sharing, Seoul's regulation of American companies, and why not differing approaches to the war with Iran. He flat out refused to help his ally, the United States. On two occasions, he bashed Israel and Prime Minister Netanyahu in the worst kind of way. you know, Israel is also an ally. South Korea is also an ally. So basically, you know, President Lee Jae-myung has done quite a few things to undermine the alliance. And, you know, this brings me to this point. Of course, everybody seems to say that President Trump's statement had to do with all of these issues, with Seoul's investment commitment, with his frustration over defense spending, regulation of coupon, and especially South Korea's refusal to support U.S. operations against Iran. What if this message actually targeted the South Korean voter? President Lee Jae-myung, his administration, has been bringing South Korea closer to China. What if this is a message to the South Korean voter? Because South Koreans really care about this. South Koreans really, really want the protection of the U.S.-South Korea alliance. Did this statement do some damage to trust in deterrence, extended deterrence through the U.S.-ROC alliance? Absolutely it did. This was very unconventional. On the other hand, it could be seen as a message to the South Korean electorate, get your act together, basically put the right person in office next time. This might also result in a boost to the conservative camp in South Korea. This was a much needed boost. Maybe I'm overthinking this, but I think it's a multi-layered issue. There are many angles here.
0: Gordon, we have a confirmation, I believe, of Xi Jinping due into the United States in September. I'm looking at this story from Xi's point of view, plus or minus.
2: Oh, this is anything that roils the relationship between the United States and South Korea is, I think, considered by the Chinese to be very important and a plus. Wang Yi, the Chinese foreign minister, at this very moment is in South Korea. And that is one of his goals, is to establish a meeting between Lee Jae-myung and Xi Jinping on the sidelines of a regional meeting. So you very much have, I think, the Chinese thinking this is great. Lee Jae-myung is very pro-China, very pro-North Korea, hates the United States. I think he viscerally hates the United States. One can argue about what exactly in his mind, but his statements have been very anti-American. So the Chinese are loving this.
0: And is there some witting nature to the president's remarks then with Kim, with Xi Jinping? There are too many Games of Thrones going on here, Gordon. I'm trying to sort this out. Is it possible that this is all about Xi and not about Yi and South Korea at all?
2: Well, I don't think Trump has thought it through to that extent. God knows. There's so many China-U.S. issues right now that I don't think Korea is going to be on the agenda in any meaningful way on September 24th when Xi Jinping is in Washington. There's so many other things that have to be discussed. I say it should be on the agenda, but I doubt that it will be.
0: And Greg, last word, the people of North Korea, will they hear about any of this, or are they just are they thrown out of time?
1: Most of the people of North Korea will not know about this. All they know is the 10 principles of monolithic ideology, the 10 commandments of North Korea that teach them how to worship the regime. Right. All they know is that America is the great enemy, and that's about it.
0: Greg Scarlato is president and CEO of the Committee for Human Rights in North Korea. Gordon Chang at Gordon G. Chang. I'm John Batchelor.
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14: New pressure on Iran. I'm Sue Guzman, Fox News. President Trump promising a new attack, but not on the battlefield.
15: On Truth Social Wednesday night, the president announced what he is calling the most crushing economic operation ever taken against any country, fueled by Iran's failure to make a deal with the U.S. to end military operations. President Trump promising economic D-Day and also stating that if any country aids Iran economically, that country will also face consequences. Although he didn't offer any specific actions, the president did write that, quote, these maniacs are on the ropes and these historic measures will cripple them and their ability to project terror worldwide.
14: And that is Fox's Kevin Uretsky reporting. A Cessna pilot was killed, two Pennsylvania state troopers injured when a small plane collided with a state police helicopter at Carlisle Regional Airport. Pennsylvania Governor Josh Shapiro.
16: Two Pennsylvania state troopers, Corporal Bryce Corman and Trooper Jason Mills, while injured, are going to be okay.
14: The trooper is being treated at Hershey Medical Center. Two people in the helicopter suffering non-life-threatening injuries listed in stable condition. The NTSB and FAA investigating. The Trump administration aiming to pass fresh regulations for the cryptocurrency industry. The president criticizing the Biden administration for not doing more to encourage crypto in the U.S.
17: The radical left tried to crush these developments with crippling regulations, brutal restrictions, weaponization. They use weaponization, political weaponization, and constant targeting that drove innovation overseas, and they wanted to drive it out.
14: A bill to regulate cryptocurrency known as the Clarity Act stalled in the Senate over concerns it lacks safeguards. And a Russian missile brigade overnight Thursday, killing at least six people in Kyiv as explosions rock the capital. 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
14: The legal team for convicted teenage killer Carmelo Anthony asking for a retrial. Fox's Garrett Tenney is in McKinney, Texas.
2: Their ultimate goal is to get the 19-year-old a new trial, and tomorrow they're going to make their case for that. But today was about which judge will be hearing that appeal. The group of civil rights, criminal defense, and appellate attorneys now working pro bono for Anthony argued that Judge John Roach, who oversaw the original trial, cannot be trusted to hear their appeal impartially based on comments he made after the trial about how fairly he felt it was conducted. Carmelo Anthony's supporters celebrated outside the courthouse after the judge's ruling that a new judge will hear the appeal tomorrow. In court filings, Anthony's new legal team argues his constitutional rights were violated in multiple ways during his trial.
14: Anthony, who is black, was previously found guilty of fatally stabbing 17-year-old Austin Metcalf, who is white, at a high school track meet last year. The U.S. national debt has reached another staggering milestone. Fox's John Saucier with the details.
21: America now owes $40 trillion. That's right. The national debt surpassing the mark on Wednesday as defense costs, social programs like Social Security and Medicare, and interest on the burgeoning deficit make up an enormous share of federal spending. Possibly the most alarming thing about this number is how quickly we've gotten there. Just in March, the debt was at $39 trillion. That means we've gone a full $1 trillion more into debt in just 5 months. John Saucier, Fox News.
14: A royal reversal. Prince Harry and Meghan Markle reportedly planning to leave their California home in the U.S. and return to the United Kingdom. They will not, however, be resuming their roles as working royals. Their children are set to attend British schools in September as the family plans to live privately outside London. The move may also signal a new effort by Harry to reconcile with his father, King Charles. I'm Sue Guzman. This is Fox News.
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0: I'm John Batchelor. I welcome my colleague of many decades, Craig Unger, the author of two books that are important to understand the relationship between Donald Trump and the Russian Federation, before that, the Soviet Union, American Kompromat and House of Trump, House of Putin. We begin, however, with the second Trump administration and inconsistencies in Mr. Trump's remarks about Russia and its threat to NATO, our allies in Europe, and, to my understanding, planet Earth, because of the attack on Ukraine, the declaration by Mr. Putin that this is a war with NATO, and the constant and repeated provocation of talking about nuclear weapons and nuclear tactical nuclear weapons and strategic nuclear weapons, in addition to the romancing of Pyongyang in order to acquire arsenals of short-range ballistic missiles, artillery shells, and now combat troops again. All of this makes it confusing when it comes to other statements made by Mr. Trump most recently. Craig, a very good evening to you. Everything was going along fine. As soon as Mr. Trump took his second term, it looked like he was going to reset relations with Russia, whatever that means in the midst of a war in which Russia is trying to tear apart a nation, Ukraine. However, it was going in one direction, a relationship between Putin and Trump that was consistent with American Kompromat's measure of Trump as an asset, until Mr. Trump discovered Zelensky again needing Patriot missiles, until Mr. Trump discovered that Ukraine was doing very well using drones against Russian refineries, Russia's economy. So much so that Mr. Trump in 2026 has acknowledged that Ukraine is a credible representative of the West. What's happened, Craig? I'm confused. Is Mr. Trump compromised by his relationship with Moscow, or has he decided to march away from it and deny it all? Good evening to you.
1: Well, good evening, John. It's great to be here. And yes, I think Trump is still firmly in Moscow's camp, in Putin's camp. But it's certainly reasonable to be confused if you take the American press seriously. And Trump had said, I mean, we've seen these drone strikes by Kyiv going deep into Russia. If I'm not mistaken, at one point there were 180 strikes on Russian oil refineries in one day. And you see Russia in flames. There's no oil in Russia. The lines to get gasoline are miles long. Crimea is being completely cut off and isolated. And these are by drones that Ukraine has manufactured himself. And in Donald Trump's words, they're cool. And clearly he was very, very impressed by this. So we saw famously back in February when Zelensky first visited the White House for the first time in Trump's second term. And he was humiliated there, and Trump was lecturing him like an errant schoolboy. You don't have the cards. You don't have the cards. And suddenly it turns out that Zelensky does have the cards, and he'd been hiding this technology and it emerged secretly. And now Trump is very, very much impressed by it, and apparently got a little carried away during their most recent meeting at the end of July. And he said, you know what, we're going to give you those Patriot missiles. Those Patriot missiles, by the way, are very important to Ukraine in that they can shoot down Russians' ICBMs, long-range missiles, and they need them, and they want them, and they've been just out of reach of Ukraine. And now Trump says, you know what, to Zelensky, I'm going to give you those missiles. In fact, I'll do even better. We will give you the technology for those missiles, Patriot missiles. And that was on the air. So, I mean, he can't really take that back. But in fact, he has, and it was widely reported all over the country that he was going to give them the Patriot missiles. Now he's withholding them. And as you said earlier, North Korea is come to the aid of Russia, which is in desperate shape now with They're really being hurt by Ukraine. I think it can be safely said that Ukraine is winning this war. They're regaining territory in the southern and eastern regions that Russia had held. Russia is losing territory. And it seems like this is setting up, I think, a very, very dangerous next chapter. And we don't really know which way that's going to go.
0: You've more confused me. Okay. I'll cite your own article. This is at Substack. Craig has published all of these details. We had, after the February incident of this year, we had a apparent setup. Marco Rubio was preparing everyone for the fact that we were going to oblige Ukraine to give up territory and settle the dispute by handing over Donbass, including Odessa, I believe, to Russia. Pete Hegseth has said we must start by recognizing the returning to Ukraine's pre-2014 borders is an unrealistic objective. So Rubio said you've got to give up territory. Hegseth has said you can't win. And then all of a sudden, EU High Representative Kaja Kallas, a former Estonian prime minister, now essentially the foreign minister of the EU, reminded everybody that Mr. Trump is an appeaser of Russia. Craig, those things don't add together.
1: Well, they don't, but I mean, it's Trump who's confusing everything. I think Trump is very much an appeaser of Russia, and he's never been otherwise, even though he sometimes says otherwise, but do not take him at his word. All those whenever Trump says they're going to give back Russia will take Donbass, he's not consulting with Zelensky on that. So, Ukraine has been left out of all those negotiations. The people Trump who has put in charge of those negotiations, Steve Witkoff, Jared Witkoff, are real estate developers. They're not talking with Zelensky or Ukraine at all. They are taking their marching orders from Vladimir Putin. And that has happened again and again and again. And occasionally Donald Trump goes off script and says, oh, I'm going to give you the Patriot missiles. And then they his advisors or people with close to who are talking to Putin bring him back down to earth. And he's firmly back in Putin's camp.
0: I have read, and it's just talk, that Mr. Putin no longer spends two nights in the same place, that he's moving around a lot. They've even mentioned the Urals sometimes, with a number of buildings and offices converted as if he's in the Kremlin. And they're always saying he's conferring with people in the Kremlin, but he could be in a bunker somewhere with a stage set around him. I've read this. I can't demonstrate it in any fashion. Meaning Putin is aware that those drones are highly effective and he has no defense from them. Those drones are a product of the U.S. and NATO's policy, correct? We're feeding into that war machine. So at one point, Putin's afraid of the very machine that you're saying he's compromised by undermining Trump's affections. Is that okay with Putin, that he's a hunted man because of Trump?
1: Well, I wouldn't give Trump all the credit for it. I would give NATO credit to a large extent, and also Ukraine. I mean, but this is an existential crisis for Putin. Absolutely. He cannot lose this war, and he is losing it. Whether he's moving from one place to another every single night, I don't know, but his job and his life is at stake. And there's a lot of talk that, if he is overthrown, that's not necessarily a good thing. It could be much worse. And it also brings up, what is Putin's next step? And there's been a lot of talk that he will take an action against NATO, whether it's in Estonia or Poland, but an incursion of some sort which might trigger Article 5 of NATO. And if that's the case, I think you can count on Donald Trump not honoring the Article 5, and that would in effect destroy the underpinnings of NATO, which is exactly what Putin wants, and I think that could easily be the next step in this game.
0: One more complication, and I don't know that this can be solved. Mr. Trump's war on Iran is an ally, almost a colonial outpost of Moscow has been, continues to be. Also, we're talking about the condominium of Moscow, Beijing, Pyongyang, and Tehran working together. Now, Mr. Trump is driving the Iran war in some fashion. Is that consistent with him being a Russian asset? We're playing three-dimensional chess here, Craig.
1: Right. I'm not sure he can play one-dimensional chess or even checkers for that minute. He acts on the spur of the moment. And his invasion of Iran, his attack on Iran, came just after, just as the Epstein files were coming to a head. He had just gotten rid of Maduro in Venezuela and figured, oh, I can do the same thing in Iran. And he made what is a humongous strategic error, and which I frankly don't see how he can possibly escape from it. I mean, effectively, we had freedom of the seas. Now Iran has taken over the Strait of Hormuz as a toll booth that will earn billions and billions of dollars a year as Americans pay through the nose for oil and gas.
0: Craig Unger is the author of American Compromat and House of Trump, House of Putin. When we come back, and more inconsistencies. This time it involves the Koreas. I'm John Batchelor. The worldwide warnings of an imminent super El Nino are reason for everyone to stay informed of extreme weather. 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

0: I'm John Batchelor with the author and investigative reporter Craig Unger, who has established in many books over many years and many articles that there is strong indication that Donald Trump, President of the United States, was recruited, embraced, in some way enticed by the Soviet Union's operatives, state security, their aspects in America, also consistent with state security and the Russian mob. They tend to be the same people. In the 20th century, earlier, in the 1980s, that relationship on and off over the decades turned into of high utility to Vladimir Putin once he was president of the Russian Federation. And there was reason to believe that Mr. Trump could do business with Moscow, hence the idea of building a hotel in Moscow. All of these, this dance was going on in the early part of the 21st century. Once Russia turned undisguisedly hostile, that would be the attack on Ukraine, the relationship has become extremely inconsistent and odd. And I'm asking for Craig's help. You're either an asset or you're not. Apparently, Mr. Trump goes in and out of being an asset and being a pest. Right now, there's a new development that is odd to explain. I'll just give what we have in just reading the general media. Mr. Trump said that Kim Jong-un, the fratricidal dictator of North Korea, he has a good relationship with him. At the same time, he doesn't appreciate the republic and democracy of South Korea, nor the fact that they didn't come to his aid in the Iran war when he asked. Odd, odd, odd, to say the least. But we're back on track for the American compromat, because you'll remember the last two major visitors received in Pyongyang were, one, Xi Jinping, absolute boss of China, and two, Vladimir Putin, who wanted his arsenal enhanced by North Korea's. So he traded what we believe to be ballistic missile secrets in some fashion to do with a space program. Whatever. Kim Jong-un has been elevated into the Gang of Four, Moscow, Beijing, Pyongyang, and Tehran. That would apparently suit the idea of being an asset. Do I say that correctly, Craig?
1: Absolutely. I mean, if you look at Vladimir Putin's greatest dream is to destroy NATO, destroy the Western alliance completely. And what the United States has done under Trump, what Donald Trump has done, he's taken Paris, London, and Rome. He's taken NATO, the entire Western alliance, which also has grown to include Japan and South Korea, great industrial powers with whom we have great trading relationships, who are great military allies. And he's giving that all away for relationships with North Korea and Russia. I mean, think of them as trade partners. It's idiotic. Think of them even as vacation spots. I mean, Western Europe was pretty damn good as far as I could. And Trump wants to destroy it. In place and replace it with North Korea, it just seems idiotic.
0: And so here we are watching the bouncing ball, Craig. Nobody understands the remarks about Kim Jong-un. Nobody I've talked to. But they do. They only make sense when you come to an asset, the discussion of asset. But to what end? What does Putin want from Trump? You said destroy NATO. That seems out of reach. To play just the maverick, that's what he is these days. He makes these remarks, there's very little follow-up, and then we're on to another zone where he comments.
1: Right. Well, I don't think destroying NATO is out of reach, because the United States is no longer a reliable partner. And it hasn't quite come to a head. It's being held together by a thread that is fraying rapidly. And I said earlier that Putin's next move might be making an incursion in Estonia or Poland, both of which are NATO members. And if that were to happen, that would trigger Article 5, which requires all members of NATO, including the United States, to participate in their defense. And I don't think for a moment that Trump will come to their defense. I think in his head, he is out of NATO. And I've shown this, by the way, going back 40 years to the mid-80s, that Trump was assailing NATO just after he returned from his very first visit to Moscow in 1987.
0: At this point, you think that what comes next is a Russian attack on NATO or a cutout attack on NATO? Would Iran satisfy that?
1: I'm not sure why Iran would do it. I would think it would be more likely to be Russia, or perhaps they might do it through epoxy. I have no idea. I'm just speculating, but it's not that hard to do. And I was in Finland a few months ago, attending a conference with intelligence officers from all the Baltic nations, and the Baltics is an area the Americans don't pay much attention to.
0: 30 seconds.
1: It's enormously important strategically, just like the Strait of Hormuz is, and that's where the next theater of action might well take place.
0: The books are American Compromat and House of Trump, House of Putin, and we need updating chapters now because Mr. Trump is very active. The praise of Kim Jong-un is a whopper. I'm John Batchelor.
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7: Fox News, I'm Ted Lindner. One person is dead after an aviation collision in Carlisle, Pennsylvania, Wednesday night. Pennsylvania State Police say two troopers were conducting routine training exercises aboard a helicopter at Carlisle Airport when a small Cessna aircraft approached from behind and slammed into it as it was hovering. The pilot of the plane died. The NTSB and the FAA are investigating. President Trump promising a new attack on Iran, but not on the battlefield.
8: 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President Trump promising economic D-Day, and also stating that if any country aids Iran economically, that country will also face consequences.
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0: I'm John Batchelor. Caleb Weiss for the Ridgeway Foundation, as well as the Foundation for the Defense of Democracies at Long War Journal, and my colleague and co-host, Bill Raggio, senior fellow of FTD. We're going to Africa and an example of Al-Qaeda in Africa and why it has been sustained these many decades, so that it is a major concern. East Africa, West Africa, and its, what you'd have to say, cousin ISIS as well. It has to do with the nature of recruiting and what happens when you find a recruiter and where the recruiter goes after he escapes your authority. Caleb, a very good evening to you. This is a wonderful lesson in how Al-Qaeda has triumphed and ISIS have triumphed over these decades in Africa. Introduce us to Jamal Kiemba. There is another pronunciation. He is a Ugandan. He's also a man who's been convicted and sentenced many times as a recruiter for Al-Qaeda. Who is he? How does he do this? What do we learn from his life? Good evening to you.
1: Good evening, John. Thanks for having me. Yeah, so Jamal Kiemba, which is the other pronunciation, he is a Ugandan who, in a previous life, in early 2000s, was living in the United Kingdom, became radicalized after 9/11, and through various Al-Qaeda networks in the UK, attempted to join Al-Qaeda in Afghanistan. He, along with some Sudanese and a Nigerian, were arrested by Pakistani authorities trying to cross into Afghanistan and then transferred to U.S. custody. Afterwards, he was then sent to Guantanamo Bay, where he spent the next 4 years. After he sort of he did a petition for habeas corpus with the then George W. Bush administration, who then released him. However, the U.K. didn't want him, so he was sent back to his native Uganda. So since then, since 2006, he's been in Uganda, and he's been in and out of prison for various terrorism offenses. The most recent case is because he was actually recruiting for what's known as the Islamic State Central African Province, or ISCAP. This is used to be known as the Allied Democratic Forces, or ADF. This is a Ugandan jihadist group that is primarily based in eastern Congo. But now, because it's part of the Islamic State, it has a wider regional purview. So he was found guilty of, quote-unquote, soliciting support of the people into ISCAP here in Kampala. And he is now going back to prison. So this is a very interesting guy who went from Al-Qaeda, or tried to join Al-Qaeda, rather, to then the 4 years in Guantanamo Bay, and then now in prison for allegedly recruiting for the Islamic State. So this is an individual who has spanned pretty much the entire breadth of the global jihadist movement and its timeline.
0: He was recruited by the event of 9/11, not another recruiter. Is that correct?
1: Yes.
0: So 9/11 was the change of his life, the vivid change of his life. Bill, you have a question?
1: Yeah.
2: Hello, Caleb. He has been, as you noted, in and out of jail in Uganda. What are the challenges of in an African state like Uganda and trying to keep an individual like this? You would think that he would just be, you know, based on popular perception of countries in Africa, that they would just take him, throw him in jail and lock him up and throw away the key. But why has Uganda had difficulty in keeping him in prison?
1: Well, there's a few different reasons. One, just how the court system works here. They need pretty hard, tangible evidence for terrorism cases. And in many cases like this, there's just not. You know, many people know that, you know, Kiemba was recruiting or acting as a recruiter or at least a mobilizer for ideological reasons for ADF or now ISCAP. It's getting definitive proof of that, right? And that's sort of what the courts demand is irrefutable proof of that. So actually, in his current court case, the one that was just litigated earlier this month, you know, the court actually threw out a charge of recruiting for a terrorist organization. It wasn't because he wasn't necessarily guilty of that. It's just the case presented by the prosecutors was using a different legal argument because something like that doesn't really exist. For what they needed. And that's sort of the greater challenge of terrorism cases in East Africa, of these court systems that are often quote-unquote catch and release of various different terrorist groups or terrorist members of these groups is that it's really hard to get these charges to stick due to evidentiary problems or just, you know, certain case law or other legal issues with the court systems here.
0: You report that he has received assistance, attention, I don't know, sustenance from many of the acronyms of the jihadists. The two I'm looking at, Lashkar-e-Taiba, for example, which has absolutely nothing to do with Africa, I believe, is supporting him. Is this a pool of people like him? Is he representative of a large number of what you'd have to say international terror?
1: Well, this was before, this was when he was still living in London. So his family is from Uganda, but they moved to London in the 90s, where he was living. And at that time, Al-Qaeda did have a sizable network in London, including LET. And at that time, LET was a pretty big facilitator for Al-Qaeda recruits. Bill can add more to that. So that's where those ties come in. I doubt he still maintains ties to anyone outside of East Africa, at least. We know he obviously has ties to the Islamic State in Central Africa, so probably has wider ties beyond Uganda, but I think it doesn't really extend beyond that. And also, it's interesting because ideologically, he would have had to have shifted, right? So in the global jihadist movement, there is the split between Al-Qaeda and the Islamic State. So he's an individual who was previously Al-Qaeda, previously very loyal to them, wanted to join them openly, wanted to join them. He's been very open about that. But now he seems to be on the side of the Islamic State. So he's also someone who's gone through an ideological shift where groups like that, he just wouldn't support anymore. So now he's on board with the Islamic State, which I think is another interesting case study of how individuals who have been in this movement for decades, sort of how, you know, many have stayed with Al-Qaeda, but many have also shifted to the Islamic State for, you know, whatever reason. And he's just one of those people that shifted. But I think his overall networks don't really extend much further at this point outside of ISCAP.
0: Bill, you have a question.
2: Yeah, also noted, you mentioned Lashkar-e-Taiba, also noted as Jamaat Tablighi. That's basically think of it like as a Muslim Brotherhood organization. I found that to be interesting, but not shocking, because this is an organization that has been known to have ties to, or individuals within it, shall I say, known to have ties to groups like Lashkar-e-Taiba. You say that it's unlikely that he has ties outside of East Africa. So are you saying that that hasn't been brought up in court cases? He's just focused his activities locally in within East Africa?
1: Yeah, based on available evidence, and this is coming from Ugandan sources, but also me and my co-author, Akim Mukasa, were able to talk to a former student of Jamaat Chiemba's, and who himself was recruited by Chiemba into ADF or ISCAP. Based on all of these sources, it doesn't seem like he's really tied outside of East African networks. Could be wrong, and it's just not available at this time, but the available evidence right now doesn't really suggest that. And I think another quick point on the Tablighis real quick, I think is interesting, is that the ADF or ISCAP itself also has an interesting history with the Tablighis. It actually grew out of Ugandan Tablighis back in the early 90s. So even from there, there's an interesting Tablighi Jamaat connection.
0: Caleb, follow the money is always Hollywood's version of what's important. Follow the money here. Does he have a lot of money? Does he have access to funds? Does he do this with his charm?
1: I think it's more his charm. He's not really someone who is all that wealthy. It's more of his charisma and his sort of status as this sort of quote-unquote infamous or legendary jihadi figure in the community, of someone who's been to Guantanamo, who's allegedly been tortured or by the Americans, who's faced them, who's came out stronger, and now he's still active in the jihadist, you know, community. So it's more based around his personality, if you will, rather than any sort of tangible sort of financial links or benefits. So it's not, there's no available evidence suggests that he played any sort of financial role or used money to sort of recruit people. It's all through his sort of zeal and appeal and his personality and sort of his personal links with some other people. And that's the way he operated. And that's another reason why it's been so hard to really put him in prison and keep him there is that the way he operates through intermediaries. So basically he would link people up with, you know, another person, and that person might know the ADF or ICAP. So he maintains degrees of separations, but ultimately he's the one that starts that progression for these people into the movement.
0: Bill, what's revelatory about Caleb's report is that Guantanamo really is the Oxford and Cambridge of terror. If you spend time there, you have a status in the world that no one can approach if they haven't. Do I say that correctly?

0: the Long War Journal, where you can see the full report of catch and release for the very charming individual to talk his way through 25 years of terror. However, the latest report is that he's moved towards the Islamic State. When we come back, the Islamic State and kidnapping of missionaries, how old-fashioned of them. I'm John Batchelor.
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7: I'm Dave Anthony, Fox News. A new warning to Iran from President Trump with no end in sight to the standoff over Strait of Hormuz shipping and nuclear talks stalled.
8: The president indicated that any countries around the world that are providing any sort of economic lifeline to the Iranian regime would face their own economic consequences. He called on allies to stand with the United States, posting to Truth Social, "No one has given the Islamic Republic of Iran a greater opportunity to make a deal than me." The Iranians have responded to the president's comments overnight with Iran's foreign minister saying the so-called economic D-Day is a diversion from America's own crisis, unprecedented debt, and surging interest costs.
7: That's Fox's Trey Yingst. As for the growing debt here that Iran referenced, it's hit $40 trillion just 5 months after reaching 39. In October, it was $38 trillion, with growing interest on the debt making up a bigger share of federal spending. Russia bombarded Ukraine again overnight, at least 14 people killed.
9: Ukraine's Air Force says Russia launched dozens of ballistic, cruise, and hypersonic missiles overnight. The country's stretched defenses also had to deal with 168 drones. The strike strikes hit 12 locations across the capital, Kyiv, residential buildings, a medical facility, and an education center among the civilian buildings hit.
7: That's Fox's Jonathan Savage. Ukraine also counterattacked again, launching hundreds of drones into Russia. The FAA is investigating a crash at the airport in Carlisle, Pennsylvania. As a small plane was landing, it veered into a state police helicopter that was hovering to the side of the runway.
10: The one known occupant of the Cessna 150 did not survive the crash.
7: Acting State Police Commissioner Lieutenant Colonel George Bivens, two troopers on the helicopter were injured but are said to be stable. There was another helicopter crash in Kenya on an African safari trip. All seven people on board were killed, and the U.S. State Department confirms five of them were Americans. 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
7: Well, President Trump keeps putting pressure on Iran, saying he won't let them have a nuclear weapon. He is talking about another adversary that already has them, North Korea, suggesting he might meet leader Kim Jong-un this year, like in his first term. But hours later, North Korea launched another missile test after the president scaled back U.S. military exercises with South Korea from 11 days to 5.
13: The drills are designed to deal with potential regional security threats, including North Korean aggression. However, during a White House event Wednesday afternoon, the president said the drills were actually disrespectful to the North Koreans and leader Kim Jong-un.
14: I thought that was very insulting to somebody that, frankly, has been, during my term at least, very well behaved.
13: The South Korean foreign minister said on Wednesday that until the president posted his feelings about the drills on Truth Social, the South Koreans had no idea about any potential changes. The Pentagon said in a statement that the changes would not result in any degradation to U.S. training objectives. Kim Nuretsky, Fox News.
7: Before the president talked about the Koreas, he took reporters outside.
15: Like I'm fixing the country, we're fixing the White House, too. It's the people's house.
7: Detailing construction work outside, including a new helipad, in addition to a new White House ballroom that is facing legal challenges, attempting to stop the construction there. And now an update on a controversial renovation at the Kennedy Center in Washington.
16: The Fame Performing Art Facilities Board tells a federal judge President Trump's name will not be added to the facility before September 8th as legal challenges continue. A federal judge previously ordered Trump's name removed, ruling it was added illegally. Earlier, the Kennedy Center board passed a resolution to change the venue's facade so it would read the John F. Kennedy Center for Performing Arts, restored and renovated by President Donald J. Trump. Tom Graham, Fox News.
7: On Wall Street, stock futures are mixed before today's trading. I'm Dave Anthony, and this is Fox News.
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0: Now, it's Red Eye Radio. Gary McNamara and Eric Hurley talk about everything from politics to social issues and news of the day. Whether you're up late or you're just starting your day, welcome to the show. From the Relief Factor Studios, this is Red Eye Radio.
11: All across America, we are Red Eye Radio. He is Eric Hurley, and I'm Gary McNamara. Welcome and good morning.
19: Hi.
11: All right, let's talk about the two things that America is paranoid about.
19: Why, what have you heard?
11: Vaccines and data centers. This in the Wall Street Journal yesterday. Now, this has actually been in the news probably for about a year now. And this is where Moderna reported that its melanoma vaccine has succeeded in a large late stage trial.
19: Right.
11: Now, you know, the government was hemming and hawing on that because of the whole vaccine paranoia across the country. Right. Post anything on social media about, I went to get my flu shot the other day. I don't take any vaccines anymore at all. People are bat soup crazy, including a significant portion of Republicans on this one.
19: I can't even talk about doing shots of tequila without getting kind of feedback.
11: You know, when you look at it, when you look at the history, what we used to have, when, you know, polio, smallpox, all these different things that happened. And we understand the lies that were told.
19: Oh, yeah.
11: About the COVID vaccine shot and for people that it was not necessary for, and the lies that were brought up about what it would actually do. And also the side effects.
19: Right.
11: I've got friends of mine that anybody young dies, it's the shot. Well, it's not the damn shot. Have some people been affected by it and had heart problems because of it? Yes, but a small minority.
19: Right. Yeah.
11: Very, very small minority of it. But we live in an absolute, right now, it's vaccine and data center paranoia. But Moderna told the FDA that in the large late-stage trial that their melanoma vaccine has prevented cancer from coming back in high-risk patients. Investors cheered as the company's stock soared 177%. But that's nothing next to the return to cancer patients from this breakthrough. The Food and Drug Administration has approved Moderna's, this is Trump's administration, Trump, who still takes a COVID shot, by the way, Drug Administration has approved Moderna's mRNA vaccines for flu and RSV as well. But the technology's greatest promise may lie, this is Wall Street Journal editorial page, in preventing cancer recurrences. Cancers come back in about half of later stage melanoma patients after their tumors are removed. The idea is to use the mRNA to train the immune system to recognize tumor mutations and hunt down and kill cancer cells hiding inside the body. Scientists biopsy and genetically sequence a patient's tumor cells. They then select mutations unique to the patient's cancer to incorporate into an mRNA molecule, which provides the genetic code instructing cells to produce proteins with those mutations. These benign proteins teach the immune system to recognize and attack lingering cancer cells. Wow. Moderna announced in January that melanoma patients who received its vaccine in a small trial in combination with Merck's therapy were at 49% lower risk of experiencing a recurrence or death after 5 years compared to those who just got Merck's therapy alone. On Wednesday, the company said that a large randomized trial met its goal of preventing cancer recurrence and metastasis, though it did not publish the data yet. Right now, you have the pharmaceutical companies working on vaccines for non-small cell lung, bladder, kidney, pancreatic, and gastric cancers. The road to new cures can be long and winding. Moderna shows that sticking with it can pay off. I mean, that's what they are. I mean, people get paranoid about the whole genetic thing, but it looks like when you talk about cancer, I mean, you think about the money that's been spent on cancer. You think about other diseases out there. You think of AIDS and just everything else out there.
19: Yeah.
11: You get cancer. You somehow get the genetic code in there to do this, where that would be mind-boggling if they could do it. Now, I don't want to end. I know the vaccine skeptics will bring up 2012. What was it? What was the movie with remember the woman had the cancer cure?
19: Oh, what was that movie?
11: Oh, jeez.
19: Yeah.
11: And everybody turns into zombies.
19: Oh, Will Smith.
11: Yeah.
19: Yeah. The, what was it? It was a good zombie movie. It was. As zombie movies go.
11: Yes. I Am Legend.
19: I Am Legend.
11: Yeah.
19: Yeah. Yeah.
11: Yeah.
19: Yeah. Now, I'm not saying that's not going to happen. I'm saying it's highly unlikely, but I'm not a doctor. Here's the thing. Because I approach it this way. You know, there's like back in April when they talked about the new drug that could extend the life of those who have pancreatic cancer. That's a big deal. Because on the 5-year, about 7 out of 8 people with pancreatic cancer do not survive.
20: With stage 4?
19: Yeah. The 5-year span, in that 5-year span, 7 out of 8.
11: You mean from the origination of pancreatic cancer to stage 4? Because isn't stage 4 almost always lethal?
19: Right. And then that would fall within. Yeah. No, it's pancreatic cancer is rarely survivable. But 7 out of 8, and that's how they measure it, will die within that 5-year period. And it's one of those cancers that it's like a glioblastoma. Glioblastoma, just because of the nature of the cancer, you can take out the original tumor, but it is deeply embedded into the brain and is going to come back. So the life expectancy is low.
11: That's what Neil died of from Rush.
19: Yeah. John McCain. You know,
11: I thought about the other day?
19: Hmm.
11: Two of the most beloved musicians ever, rock musicians ever in Canada, both died from glioblastoma.
19: Mm-hmm. Yeah.
11: The lead singer of the Tragically Hip.
19: Yeah.
11: That was just huge in Canada.
19: Mm-hmm.
11: And Neil.
19: Yeah. But if you if you think about the finding with the pancreatic cancer drug, it's very promising. But being at my age, you know, I always temper those, you know, with, okay, because inevitably you see, all right, more research needs to be done. There needs to be, you know, and time needs to pass in order to find out what possible side effects there are from the treatment. All of us who have family members who are either going through cancer treatment right now or have gone through cancer treatment understand how the standard cancer treatments, how harsh they are. My dad takes a chemo pill every day. And it's, he's 93, and he's been doing this since November of 22.
11: Wasn't Ben Sasse supposed to be dead by now? Isn't he getting that new pancreatic medicine?
19: I heard it was experimental.
11: But I
19: think it is that one. I think it is, and that again, those are. That's highly promising. Highly promising. And if you're battling cancer, you want every shot at every day of life that you can have. That doesn't come with harsh, hopefully harsh right. side effects.
11: Exactly. That's what you're looking for. I mean, that was the complaint about the, you know, the heart problems with, for certain people.
19: Right.
11: With it.
19: And so, and there may be, again, we don't know. And I think only time can tell. The research is going to tell about, and there will have to be, of course, that disclosure in side effects. I think there's probably greater scrutiny. Especially with a company like Moderna, who's been through that whole thing, and they're very aware. I have friends, and in fact, my dad worked for a big pharmaceutical company. Now, he was in the delivery part of it. He didn't formulate any drugs, but I have friends who have worked for big pharma companies. They're very aware of what the sentiment is of the public in terms of their company overall, but the drugs that are in research and development, and then the drugs that hit the market, you know, and you see the big disclaimer. Sometimes you'll be watching a commercial and realize the only purpose of that commercial is the disclaimer. And their disclaimers are so long, they have to run a separate commercial for the disclaimers. So all of that is, for any critical thinker, is going to be considered. But for people who are going through the illness, it is a different consideration, because some of them look at it as, I have no other choices.
11: Yeah,
19: and this looks like a good choice to me.
11: The name of the medicine is Diraxonrasib. Diraxonrasib.
19: Yeah,
11: is what Ben Sasse is taking, the former senator. It's a next generation. You take it orally, designed to target and block specific gene mutations that cause cancer cells to grow uncontrollably. Mm-hmm. Clinical studies have shown that the drug can roughly double the average survival time for advanced patients compared to standard chemotherapy, roughly 13 months versus 7 months. Drug is not yet fully FDA approved, but it's received breakthrough designations and is accessible to certain eligible patients through clinical trials. Ben Sasse, they thought, would be dead by now. He said that. He goes, I'm supposed to be dead now.
19: Yeah.
11: And remember, though, what it did to his face.
19: Yeah, yeah, yeah. I have a family member who's going through the treatment right now for melanoma, and he doesn't leave the house because the melanoma has actually recurred, and it's on his neck and his face, and the treatment is pretty harsh, and he just says, I don't want to scare people right now. And it's really sad. He's retired, but it's really, really sad when you, and again, when you're in that situation, you're looking for anything and everything that might be available to you. You know, Andy Kaufman, we learned after the fact that he was willing to try anything and everything experimental, from holistic to anything, you know. He wanted to live, you know, and that is the sentiment by those patients and their families and their caretakers. I don't know. I can't tell you what it's going to do. I can't tell you what the side effects are going to be. You know, there has to be transparency all throughout the process. I do believe on the mRNA front, we're at a different place than we were in COVID, because we know the manipulation that was going on in COVID and what was happening at that time.
11: You don't stop the research and the development.
19: And you don't. And again, I'm not saying there won't be serious side effects. It is a wait and see game, but it brings promise.
11: Well, we all know anybody who takes any pharmaceuticals, I know, I mean, for my cholesterol medicine, thank goodness I don't have the reaction that other people do.
19: Yeah, I don't either.
11: The horrible muscle pains that they get.
19: Yeah.
11: It never affected me. And all my prescriptions for metabolic syndrome, which is blood sugar, high blood pressure, and cholesterol, I have no reaction. And I talk to people all the time. They go, you don't have any reaction? I go, nothing. It hasn't affected me in the slightest.
19: Yeah.
11: And they'll go, well, this one really hit me, and this one did that. But then again, when we talk about it, when I got the worst vaccine I ever got, the reaction to it, and I got it during COVID, was the shingles, the double shingles.
19: Yeah.
11: And they told me it's because I had shingles.
19: Right.
11: And I actually waited.
19: They said your reaction was worse because you had shingles.
11: Yes. And my body's immune system was, you know, had already dealt with shingles once and immediately attacked where the if you ever feel that pain, that's where the antibodies are going, because that's where it's identified.
19: It's not bruising.
11: Right. It's not bruising. I always thought it was bruising, that the needle was bruising the muscle. That's not the case. That's where your antibodies are attacking.
19: I just got my second one Friday.
11: Yeah.
19: Yeah. So,
11: the first one, I was a zombie. The second one absolutely just blew. I thought I had COVID.
19: Yeah. The first one I also got the pneumonia vaccine.
11: Yeah.
19: The same time.
11: I learned that.
19: And it was like, oof. The second one, I felt nothing this past weekend. And I was grateful. I got it on a Friday because I thought, well, I'll have the weekend to recover if something happens. Nothing. Nothing at all. In fact, I was busier than ever in the heat. And I'm thankful for that. But again, I'm grateful that, you know, we have the scientists and the technology that's out there working for people who are suffering with cancer. You know, again, it's bringing hope for those patients.
11: We are Red Eye Radio.
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11: We are Red Eye Radio, and he's Art Cronin. I'm Gary McNamara, addressing the other thing that Americans are paranoia about, data centers. New poll out, Americans are more open to nuclear power plants than AI data centers.
19: See, that's the game. The government's just trying to warm you up. Well, okay, you got your choice. Data center or nuke plant? Nuke plant!
11: I saw a number of conservatives yesterday come out and say, look, and you've seen the surveys coming out saying golf courses use way more water than AI centers. So get rid of golf courses and build AI centers. We're going to have AI centers, as we have said. It's up to government, if you wish to regulate and say, we need to ensure that we have the water and we have the power and the electricity, that's fine. We cannot move ahead without AI centers in this country.
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8: President Trump announced what he is calling economic D-Day against Iran. Posting to Truth Social, no one has given the Islamic Republic of Iran a greater opportunity to make a deal than me. Tragically for them, they have failed to take it. Therefore, today I am announcing the most crushing economic operation ever taken against any country. This will be economic warfare and isolation on an unprecedented scale.
7: Fox's Trey Yinks in Tel Aviv. The price for a gallon of regular gas on average from AAA going
3: going up 2 cents overnight, landing at $4.10 a gallon. For the first time, supporters of Lindsey Clancy, accused of murdering her three children, will dress in pink and stand hand in hand in silence this morning outside the courthouse in Plymouth, Massachusetts. The defense could rest its case today. Her attorney will not say if she will take the stand. 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
11: We are Red Eye Radio. He is Eric Carly, and I'm Gary McNamara. Let me just get to the quick polling from Echelon Insights on data centers. A survey conducted in June asked respondents whether they would support or oppose various types of facilities being built in their communities, including an Amazon distribution center, a solar farm, or traditional manufacturing factory, and others. when asked about data centers to power artificial intelligence, just 27% said they would strongly or somewhat support its construction in their community, while 62% said they would oppose it. When respondents were given arguments in favor of the AI data centers, 58% still oppose such facilities. By comparison, nuclear power plants received 34% support and 57% opposition. Nuclear power has historically faced public skepticism over concerns about safety, mainly due to rare regulatory failures such as Chernobyl. Nuclear advocates have increasingly pointed to the technology's ability to produce large amounts of electricity without direct greenhouse gas emissions. AI data centers have faced a different set of concerns, including fears over environmental impact. A broader public debate over AI also included concerns about job displacement, privacy, or how AI systems collect data, leading to skepticism on both sides of the political aisle. You're not going to stop AI systems, whether they're here or elsewhere. You're not going to stop AI.
19: No.
11: Not going to stop it.
19: No. Nope.
11: It's like you weren't going to stop the Industrial Revolution.
19: No.
11: We went from a farming to an industrial base. Not going to stop it. And, you know, and we haven't stopped it. We have thousands of data centers across the United States.
0: Yeah. Right.
11: Already right now.
0: Yep.
11: You know, they don't have to be in your neighborhood. They don't have to be put in your suburb. We're not going to put a nuclear power plant in the middle of a suburb.
0: No.
11: They're not there. You know, it's not built that way. They're outside normally metropolitan areas. And the same thing you're going to see with some of the massive AI centers. But you're not going to stop them.
19: No. No. It's the what will happen with the data centers is in question in terms of how many will come to fruition. It will be, I don't want to say similar to the rise of EVs, because the EV thing was very different. AI is going to be integrated in so many ways. But there will be companies that succeed in the AI game at different levels than others. That's just the way industry works. With any expanding technology, that's the way it's always been. But it will be so vast, most of those data centers are going to be in place for a while. A lot of the concern now comes from people saying, all right, yeah, but they're going to build it and then later come back to these towns because they're making deals with small towns. You know, hey, we're going to create a bunch of jobs. And then all of a sudden they're going to move those jobs. They're going to close them down. It'll be like manufacturing was, you know, back at the end of that era, as manufacturing was leaving some of these areas. That's not anything that you can really do anything about. It's not, it doesn't change the current trajectory of AI. Because it could also be the case, again, depending on how deep it's integrated into, and I believe it will be integrated into everything. I mean, my car has AI now. My wife's car has AI.
11: Our phones.
19: The phones have AI. I literally have artificial intelligence. It's not real at all. But it's integrated into everything. And in fact, in a year or two, probably this Christmas buying season, as more and more devices, aside from phones, have that integration, like televisions, have that AI integration, what you have now hanging on the wall in your den is going to be antiquated. It's going to be bricked at some point because you're going to want the latest and greatest. And that kind of expansion, that kind of demand that is there, and, you know, again, it comes also with great levels of concern, whether it's privacy or how the AI will be used, but it will be fully integrated. And it's going to require massive data centers. I'm okay with the states going, including our own, saying, whoa, we want your plan for water and power.
11: Mm-hmm.
19: You're not going to rob from the grid or take from our water sources. It's
11: you're going to take from water sources.
19: You're not going to take anything that is going to leave the public short.
11: Right.
19: And this is the problem, you know, that they all have. And that's up to them. That's up to industry, their industry, to live up to those standards in two different ways. To be compliant, but also to be a good steward to the community, because their names, whatever AI, you look at all the different companies that are out there. I think NVIDIA is probably the one that comes to the mind of most, at least for investors. But you look at XAI, that's Elon Musk, Google AI, which is fully integrated now, Gemini, all of these companies are becoming slowly household names. You have to be a good steward to the community. You can't show up with a data center and go, yeah, well, we don't really care about the water and how much water we use, or, you know, how much we rob from the grid or the water sources. That can't play out, and they know that. And in fact, there might be something we can learn if they create their own little power sources. And other companies, by the way, outside of data centers are already doing this, creating their own little mini nuke plants.
11: Yep.
19: And if that is the case, then maybe there's something we can learn about our grid outside of those operations that would help the main grid overall.
11: And for the water problem, you know, we should build massive AI centers in Texas, then open up, as I proposed, the Amaro Canal, which would go from Lake Michigan all the way down to Texas and supply us with all the water that we need.
19: Oh, yeah.
11: Again, the Amaro.
19: Yeah.
11: Isn't that what they called that coin?
19: Yeah, exactly.
11: Remember the Amaro?
19: Theoretical
11: coin.
19: It was a discussion in a classroom at a college.
11: I think it was a Fraser Institute thing. They came up with the thing, could we share a currency? And that became the Amaro. I just came up with the idea of the Amaro Canal from Lake Michigan all the way down. If you want to tick off anybody in Michigan, Pennsylvania, and New York, or Wisconsin or whatever, just suggest something like the Amaro Canal.
19: Yeah, we're gonna pipeline everything down.
11: We're gonna drain the Great Lakes.
19: Right. Yeah, it's
11: why not? That's where we are these days.
19: Well, yeah,
11: I don't care. We need it. You supply it for us.
19: We
11: don't want to figure it out ourselves.
19: Here in North Texas, we're building multiple new lakes.
11: I know, massive.
19: I ran into a truck driver who was working on one project. He said all of my trucks are dedicated to this one project for this new lake in this area, which is north of here. And he said it's incredible. He said it's wild to watch it play out. I mean, we all but one of our lakes is man-made.
11: Yeah.
19: You know?
11: You fly into Dallas, people fly in all the time. I didn't know you guys had so many lakes.
19: Yeah.
11: Well, we really don't.
19: Imagine what you can do if you capture your own water.
11: Yeah.
19: California, are you listening? No, you're not.
11: Yeah.
19: And that's the problem.
11: And really, I mean, the main reason you see the lakes around Dallas, though, is flood control.
19: Yeah.
11: That's the number one reason.
19: Yep.
11: Water supply second, recreation is third.
19: Yep.
11: But yeah, there's some massive, massive lakes. And well, how did they get filled up? Rain!
19: Mm-hmm. You know, there's a Bucky's north of here that has their own water source, and they recycle their own water. And it's right there. By the way, there's literally a beaver. They found a beaver, an actual beaver.
11: No way.
19: Yes.
11: Yep. No way.
19: Yep. You can see someone took the video. It's at night. They took the video of the beaver swimming across that little water source. And I learned it from a Bucky's employee who was out, and he was cleaning the pavement top one night. And I was fueling up at the island, fuel island, and he goes, yep. He goes, you know, we have our own water source, and we recycle, because they also have an on-site car wash. And he says, we have our own water source here, and which is incredible. And so if Bucky's can do it, these data centers won't be near as big as a Bucky's. Not even close.
11: Well, I just wonder, will we ever in Texas, go like they do? When I never forget when I interviewed, had an interview in Albuquerque back in the mid-90s at our great affiliate, KKOB.
0: Mm-hmm.
11: And I was just, I never forget, Bob Schomper was the boss, Bob who came to WBAP and hired me here, but he was the boss there.
0: Yeah.
11: And he was just, he kept laughing so hard where I went, where are your lawns?
0: Yeah.
11: It's all rock.
0: No, it's all.
11: What's going on?
0: Yeah.
11: And as I was putting 8 million gallons of water on my lawn the last day.
0: Right. Realized that you were watering rocks.
11: Well, I thought to myself, you know, how much.

0: Oh, it's well, a, where it's were the a, fire ants go?
1: It was good. It's a good point.
0: Yeah.
1: Well, and you look at the what do they call that? Urban heating effect.
0: Yeah.
1: And that's very real.
0: When I left the house last after I got away, you know, after I was driving for about 5 miles, it was still 95 degrees out.
1: Yeah. Oh yeah, no. When I came in, it was 96. Like, my truck said so. Yeah,
0: it's like what the.
1: My wife and I were on the road today. 111. It was the highest we saw it. We were in her car. 111.
0: Yeah, some of that might be reflective though.
1: It was. Well, I checked when I got home. It was the ambient temperature in those areas.
0: Oh okay.
1: Yeah.
0: What did DFW get to yesterday?
1: I don't know officially what they got to.
0: I know the other day I was at 108.
1: My neighborhood was supposed to be 109. It did come down 1 or 2 degrees when we got home. I was grateful for that. Oh, it's only 109.
0: But it's a dry heat.
2: Yeah. Right.
1: Yeah, that makes it much better. Yeah, no, I don't.
0: Official at DFW yesterday, 105.
1: 105?
0: Yeah.
1: Ah, they've got it wrong. You know what it is? They've got all those air-conditioned heavy machinery out there with the expansion. That's cooling off.
0: Wow.
1: Cooling off the gauges out there.
0: You go by there. It's just, I mean, that thing's becoming, the DFW is just a city now.
1: Buddy of mine I've known since I was 9 years old is part of that. That's he says he doesn't have to go to the site every day. Because he's on the upper end.
0: Yeah, instead of the Islamic foot baths, they're producing an ocean, an Islamic ocean at DFW. Just if people want to know.
1: Yeah, there's going to be a massive, huge ocean, landlocked ocean. Actually, it might reach to the Gulf when they're done.
0: Yeah, you're right.
1: By the time they're done, it could reach the Gulf. But it's huge. It's huge. Massive.
0: That's in relation to the Islamic foot baths. There's been a big controversy the last couple of weeks.
1: Yeah.
0: You know, so. Yeah. You know, I go by they say there's one in the chapel. I go by the chapel all the time.
1: Mm-hmm.
0: You've never seen such a generic chapel.
1: Right.
0: Yeah. It's very generic. And by the way, I've passed it hundreds of times. I've never seen one person in there.
1: Oh. Interesting. Well, that means everybody's doing well, right?
0: Apparently, yes. We are Red Eye Radio.
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0: Beer Runner Radio, he's Eric Cronin, I'm Gary McNamara. Well, good news, the president says we're not dealing with Iran anymore. There's no deal made. The ceasefire is over. I love that one, that headline yesterday.
1: Yeah.
0: The ceasefire is over. Like,
1: well.
0: Hopefully he stays on this where, you know, because that memorandum of understanding was just completely and totally ridiculous.
1: Yeah.
0: And we stated all along there should not be it. So hopefully the president is actually going to stick with this and say no more dealing with them. The economic boycott's where we're going.
1: Well,
0: and we're going to keep protecting millions of barrels of oil coming to the United States coming.
2: Right. And we're going to do everything we can to keep Iran from having nukes. Then we're going to just continue that effort and leave it at that. I mean, if we can get the straightened, then that's going to be a big deal, certainly for the markets. Let's hope that is accomplished. I believe we have the ability to do that.

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9: I'm Dave Anthony, Fox News. That's President Trump's latest message on Iran, calling for an economic D-Day that will cripple them as talks stall over Iran's nuclear program and Strait of Hormuz shipping.
10: Posting to True Social, no one has given the Islamic Republic of Iran a greater opportunity to make a deal than me. Tragically for them, they have failed to take it. Therefore, today I am announcing the most crushing economic operation ever taken against any country. This will be economic warfare and isolation on an unprecedented scale.
9: Iran responded on X. The foreign minister wrote the so-called economic D-Day is a diversion from America's own crisis and surging debt. But Fox's Trey Yingst also reports from Tel Aviv.
10: Regional intelligence sources tell Fox News that there are growing indications of economic hardship inside of Iran as a result of the U.S. naval blockade and economic isolation. Reports indicate that inflation in Iran has reached 89%.
9: Iran referenced American debt. It has hit $40 trillion for the first time as interest payments continue to grow. It only took 5 months to go from $39 trillion to $40. North Korea has launched another missile test hours after President Trump said he's hoping to meet leader Kim Jong-un again this year. And after the president scaled back U.S. military exercises with South Korea, he says they're too hostile to North Korea.
11: I thought that was very insulting to somebody that, frankly, has been, during my term at least, very well behaved.
9: A royal return coming to Britain. Prince Harry and wife Meghan are moving back.
12: The news that the Duke and Duchess of Sussex are relocating from California to the UK came as a surprise even to King Charles. It's understood the King was only told of his son's impending return on Sunday. We don't know exactly where the Sussexes will live, but their children, Prince Archie and Princess Lilibet, are already enrolled to start school in September.
9: Fox's Jonathan Savage. Two state troopers in Pennsylvania recovering, expected to survive after the helicopter they were in was hit by a small plane. The pilot of that plane was killed. 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
9: People dressed in pink are gathering this morning outside a courthouse in Plymouth, Massachusetts, where Lindsay Clancy's on trial for murdering her three children. But she's getting a lot of support in the case, putting a lot of focus on mental health as she uses an insanity defense. Clancy's supporters plan to stand hand in hand in silence later this hour, but not just in Plymouth. Similar gatherings are planned from California to England. Now, in about 2 hours, the trial will resume and Clancy's defense might rest their case.
26: Defense witness Dr. Paul Zeisel told the jury Lindsay Clancy's postpartum psychosis combined with bipolar disorder and affected her judgment when she killed her children, saying
27: she was unable to conform her behaviors to the rule of law.
26: Prosecutor Shannon Buckingham referred to Clancy hearing a male voice telling her to kill her children, but did not listen to other voices prompting her to take her own life.
28: She didn't act on them then, did she?
27: That's correct, yes. She did not act on those. She sought help.
26: Gernal Scott, Fox News.
9: There's a manhunt in Arizona for two men wearing all black ski masks in a home invasion that left a Tucson police recruit dead and his fiancée injured and hospitalized. Months after Marty McCary resigned as commissioner of the Food and Drug Administration, a replacement's nominated.
29: President Trump said in a Truth Social post that Dr. Heidi Overton is a rock star who's going to deliver on his priorities of faster cures and lower drug prices. Overton's a known abortion opponent, and if she does get the job, that means she'll be in charge of policies that govern abortion drugs like mifepristone. Her nomination to lead the FDA has to be approved by the narrowly Republican-led Senate. On the Democratic side is Senator Patty Murray of Washington, who posted on social media, Heidi Overton is a far-right anti-abortion extremist who has no business leading the FDA.
9: That's Jill Nato. I'm Dave Anthony. This is Fox News.
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0: Now, it's Red Eye Radio. Gary McNamara and Eric Harley talk about everything from politics to social issues and news of the day. Whether you're up late or you're just starting your day, welcome to the show.
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2: All across America, we are Red Eye Radio. He is Eric Harley, and I'm Gary McNamara. Good morning. Hi. So I'm looking. I see I bought a house.
3: Yeah. You're still being hacked on Twitter. I paid them for a full 3 days, so that makes sense. So, anyways.
2: Thanks to everybody out there letting me know on other social media like Facebook yesterday that said, we know that this isn't you. That's right. I got to say, this is the one thing. And just if you're listening and haven't heard me talk about it earlier this week, I got hacked and compromised on X on Monday.
3: Yeah.
2: And basically how it's crypto is what it is, and how I've become rich on crypto and what I got a car.
3: Yeah.
2: And then there's three posts, one a day. I think Monday it was I got a car. Yesterday or 2 days ago, I got $117,000.
3: Right.
2: And that was 2 days ago. And yesterday I got a house.
3: It's been a good week.
2: It's been a good week.
3: Yeah. Been a good week. And it's attributed to the and tagged Coach Bella. And so it turns out I did a little bit of research. I know of somebody who knows this Coach Bella person who is clearly responsible, or whoever behind that account is responsible for hacking. I actually know somebody who knows them intimately. His name is Eric Swalwell, and he's fully in, he's totally on board in the crypto thing. And so I might reach out to him. By the way, if you go to Gary's account, click on that post, click on all the posts. And then what you do is in the top right, there's the three little dots. Click on those three little dots and you'll see a pull down menu that will come up. And then you can report the post, okay? Report the post. And when you click on that, another menu comes up and you can report it for impersonation. Just go down to impersonation, click on that and click on next. Then it'll walk you through who's being impersonated and everything else. So if you can do that, if you follow Gary on X.
2: At Gary Red Eye One.
3: At Gary Red Eye One, the number one.
2: And you'll see three crypto posts from the last three days.
3: Yeah.
2: And just so you know, I mean, I did because it happened Monday, and when I caught it, immediately filed the complaint with X, and they sent me a response saying, okay, you know, we'll be looking into it. It could take a couple of days.
3: Yeah.
2: To resolve it. And then I tried to file another complaint 2 days ago, and it said we already have it. And I have, what do you call the number they give you? What's it called in the
3: reference number?
2: The reference number.
3: Yeah.
2: Not the reference number. They call it something else.
3: Yeah, a ticket number?
2: A ticket number.
3: Yeah.
2: You know, I have a ticket number. What I did yesterday was I replied to the original ticket number, and this was all advice that I found online, saying respond to the original one. You know, they will see it. Don't try to put in another ticket because it will reject it. And also what I read was the more people that put in that you're being impersonated, the quicker that they will act. Now, the thing that did get to me a little bit is the fact that they said it could take anywhere from a couple of days to a couple of weeks to fix.
3: Right.
2: And when I wrote to them, I said, look, just shut the page down. Just shut it down. You don't have to transfer it back to me. Shut it down and I'll open up a new page.
3: Yeah.
2: It'll make it just shut it down because obviously, as I said, that's the best thing. Apparently, I have described myself and our listeners understand me where nobody has bought into the fact that I have become a millionaire, billionaire crypto person.
3: Right.
2: I mean,
3: first of all, if you're watching the crypto markets, I'm sorry. Unless you're stealing someone's crypto.
2: So that really is the that really to me was the that's been the best thing. But they've just stuck to, you know, it's like one a day. They just throw out one crypto a day. I know an old friend of mine. She got hit last year, but it was on Facebook.
3: Yeah.
2: It took her months to shut down that page on Facebook.
3: Yeah.
2: Yeah. She could not get it. She could not get it shut down. And the only thing is, on Facebook, you could comment. And the funny thing is, this is beautiful. Her friends were congratulating her.
3: Oh, wow.
2: And I was the only one going, this is not her, because I kept writing it. This is not her. This is not her. This is not her. And her other friends are going, congratulations. We're really happy that, you know, you've really made it in crypto. I'm just like, what's going on in your life that I don't know about?
3: But, well, you know,
2: but it's interesting to see, because people get, you know, hacked all the time. I have no idea how they got in, because I've got the, you know, what do you call it? The double thing where you.
3: Yeah,
2: They've got to respond to, you know, basically your phone.
3: Right, right.
2: And so I have no idea, you know, how they got in. And what I find it very interesting to see how, you know, how long it's going to take X to resolve it. Because when you look at it, what they're doing, number one, is illegal.
3: What the person is doing, yeah.
2: Yeah.
3: Whoever's behind that account.
2: Is illegal. That's number one. Number two, man, I could have a massive defamation lawsuit, but then the judge would probably look at it and say, just like the Rachel Maddow MSNBC way back then, mm-hmm. where she was sued for defamation and lying about different people, the judge said, nobody in their right mind believes that Rachel, and this was an Obama judge, nobody in their right mind believes that, you know, you go to listen to Rachel Maddow to hear the truth. And it was an Obama judge that said that. And I'm sort of getting the same thing here. I go, it's not going to be successful because nobody is buying into it. In fact, the first thing, it was yesterday where I got hit on social media, where, you know, on messaging on Facebook, where people, numerous people said, you know what's going on? You know what's going on? Mm-hmm. You know what's going on your ex? I go, yeah, I know. It's
3: yeah.
2: So yeah. I'm fascinated to see how, you know, how it will be, resolved. And it's something that happens in the social media age. You know, who among us has not, you know, had to get a new credit card, had your credit card canceled, and then have to get a new one because somebody's attempting to get into it and charge it. You have no idea. That's happened to me three times.
3: Mine was a debit card. And thankfully, it was a bank account that was only there. It was an older bank account that was left over from servicing a commercial loan, part of a business that my wife and I had. And there was only, I think there was less than $40 in it. I didn't keep any money. I only transferred money when it was time to service that business loan. And then I paid that loan that same, you know, in that same transaction. And then I didn't keep any money at all in there. And they told me they got it from some transaction at an airport. They said it happened at an airport. That's all we can tell you.
2: Wow.
3: Yeah. So it's crazy. I mean, these people work full time at this. I don't know what the end game here is other than to try and promote this crypto person. But if you're paying attention to the crypto markets right now, you're either into crypto already or you're not into crypto.
2: Right.
3: You know what I mean? It's not going to convince you. And certainly they picked the wrong person. There are people out there. There are scammers out there that have fairly large followings that are maybe not scamming people directly out of money, they're making it, but they boost their profile to make it seem like they're more successful than not. We've seen it for than they actually are. We've seen it play out for years, you know, and it's basically the same thing that's going on right now. They picked your profile and made you look more successful than you are. You're in radio. Everybody knows. You can't afford that. You kidding me? That's a Range Rover. Stop it. Yeah. By the way, the house that they showed from yesterday's post,
2: yeah,
3: that's definitely North Korea. I can tell by the grass.
2: What about the fireplace?
3: Yeah, no, North Korea.
2: The fireplace was basically it's Kim Jong-un's place because nobody else has a house like that in North Korea.
3: Nobody in North Korea. There are no wealthy people. There's one. And Trump's going to meet with him soon.
2: And it's a wonderful house. It's the best house in North Korea. Yeah. It's the top house in North Korea. There's never been a better house ever built in North Korea.
3: My daughter worked for a company, and the ransomware hit them. And the next morning, the FBI told them, and the FBI took over the whole office, basically, came in. Because there was nothing that they could do. They couldn't get on their computers. There were no computers left. The entire server was basically taken over. But they knew. They told them the following morning, it's North Korea. They knew it. And so he's been doing this for a long, long time. Wait for Trump after the meeting. You know, the guy makes a lot of money off ransomware. He's a good guy. He's a good guy, and he likes me. But no, it's a very real thing. I don't know, again, what the end game is here, other than to boost the profile of this person. I have no idea. I mean, what I'm saying is there could be a million different possibilities in terms of scamming. So if you get people that follow that account or something like this, you would think that they have a better handle on scammers. Scammers are using AI right now at a rate that is disturbingly alarming. AI right now is playing out basically the way that Arnold warned us in Terminator 2. And this is the problem. I saw Ukraine says that they've got, AI driven drones right now are just, you know, going after them, attacking them relentlessly, you know, obviously from Russia. But where are they getting, where's Russia getting those AI drones? All of a sudden, Russia's hardware seems to be updated. Well, that's coming from China. I don't have any doubt. That's coming from China. And so there's, you know, and the scammer thing. Because everything is connected. Everybody's connected. You know, used to be they would need your password to get in. Who knows how they got in? Who knows how they got in? And then all of a sudden it's there. You know, when you look into the dark web, by the way, I don't even know where the dark web is. I just keep hearing about it from my software protection companies. Keep telling me, well, your name showed up on the dark web. And I'm like, all right, I'm finally getting some publicity. People are learning my name. But it's scary. You know, hackers have always been incredibly sophisticated, but these days it goes far beyond that, because if they know how to use AI in that way, there's no telling what they can do. I mean, it's really just kind of an open-ended game. Who knows? Yeah.
2: Well, we'll see.
3: Yeah.
2: We'll see what happens.
3: Yeah. Yeah.
2: You know, every day I'm just checking, going, okay, all right. Just I'm just fascinated to see on stuff like this how quickly X responds and gets it done.
3: Well, I
2: would just assume that they would shut the page down or suspend the page until they figure out what's going on.
3: Right.
2: And they haven't done that.
3: Right. Right.
2: And, you know, I even read that, you know, they use, you know, technology and AI to go through all of these things before it ever gets to a human.
3: Right.
2: Why don't they just suspend it?
3: Right.
2: Why not just suspend just suspend the account until you figure out what's going on?
3: Right. Yeah. Nobody gets in. Nobody posts.
2: Because then, if you suspend an account and there's no hacking there, the person that has it might complain, but would be grateful, just like you are with your credit card.
3: Mm-hmm.
2: We're not sure what's going on. You may not have a credit card for a couple of days, but we'll get one out to you, you know, immediately. You're like, well, better that than fraud.
3: Mm-hmm. Yeah.
2: You know, and that's how, and so I don't know why they just, when it comes in, why they just don't suspend it, especially when there's numerous complaints.
3: Right. Well, and now with things like, I sold something recently on Facebook Marketplace. I did cash only. I would never use any kind of pay app because the pay apps don't have any. They don't offer the kind of security that your bank might offer. Your bank will offer security. They'll do the due diligence in looking into it. They're looking out for like in my case, you know, did you buy 10 pair of jeans in China? Well, no, I only bought 8. And they were like, okay, we're going to take those last two off. And so they knew, but they knew. And they said they start with smaller purchases, and then they test to see how it comes back and if they still have the access to the account the next day.
2: We are Red Eye Radio.
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0: We are Red Eye Radio. He is Eric Cronin. I'm Gary McNamara. Hey, got quite a bit of good response to the op-ed piece that we read in the Wall Street Journal yesterday from a young entrepreneur who talked about it. It was basically saying, talking about the MAGA movement, especially with young people, is moving socialist.
1: Yeah.
0: And brought up the latest polls, not just Republicans, but those who call themselves MAGA. And it's something that you and I have talked about, which is the Republican Party moving to the left. We've been talking about it, though, for 20 years.
1: Yeah.
0: Since we started. 2006.
1: Yeah.
0: Yeah.
1: Wow. Well, maybe 2005 when you started with Tom DeLay.
0: Yeah. When Tom DeLay said, well, you know, we've cut the budget. You know, the conservatives are going to have to be quiet because we've cut the budget.
1: Yeah.
0: You know, basically it's bare bones right now. And we said, oh, please, for God's sakes.
1: Yeah.
0: And you and I were only working together probably less than a month, and you were worried about me at that time.
1: No, I thought you were going to, because there isn't a defibrillator for the brain. I thought your brain was going to explode. So, well.
0: But we'll get to more of that, something that just amazes us.
1: Yeah.
0: We'll get to that coming up.
1: All right.

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1: News. I'm Therese Crowley. President Trump declares economic D-Day against Iran, saying no one has given Iran a greater opportunity to make a deal than me. They have failed to take it, announcing the most crushing economic operation ever taken against any country. Fox's Trey Yangston, Tel Aviv.
2: Regional intelligence sources tell Fox News that there are growing indications of economic hardship inside of Iran as a result of the U.S. naval blockade and economic isolation. Reports indicate that inflation in Iran has reached 89%. With food prices up 164%.
1: The UAE already cut off Iran from trading. A pilot killed and two state troopers injured when a Cessna coming in for a landing struck a hovering police helicopter's tail rotor from behind. The troopers briefly trapped in the violent crash at Carlisle Regional Airport, but expected to recover. 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
17: 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Coming up in just 1 minute, the Republican Party and the Young Socialists, an article that we read yesterday showing that 35% of not just Republicans, but MAGA Republicans would vote for a Democratic Socialist. 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
17: So yesterday we were talking about an op-ed piece in the Wall Street Journal written by a young man, Emil Barr, who runs two companies. And it was, the headline was, "The Young MAGA Socialists Are Here. Many conservatives in Generation Z think the American dream is gone. Some of us are building it." And then he talks about the latest polling out there. 53% of self-identified conservatives under the age of 40 support government-run grocery stores. Not Democrats, conservative. And he said, "I'm surprised by who is angry because the rise of socialism among young Americans is no longer only a Democratic story. Young conservatives," by the way, you're not conservative.
12: You're not.
17: "Young conservatives grew up hearing that the government was the problem, are increasingly asking why the government isn't doing more to make their lives easier, which in 2016 simply means more affordable." That's what we said all along.
12: Mm-hmm.
17: Prices.
12: Right.
17: Prices, prices, prices. We said this day one when Trump took over for the second term. Prices, prices. You've got to focus on prices. We said it to Republican, you got to focus on prices. Because they believe that prices are still there. They feel that capitalism has failed them. They are increasingly comfortable with taxing billionaires, expanding government programs, and blaming some outside group for the sense that the American dream is further away than it was for their parents. The left is embracing socialism openly, but what we should worry about is how the right is arriving at many of the same conclusions. In a 2025 survey of likely young voters, 42% of young conservatives said they would like to see a Democratic Socialist win the presidency in 2028. Among 2024 Trump voters, the figure was 35% in another poll. A March 2026 poll found 77% of all voters support raising taxes on billionaires, including 65% of Republicans, 75% of independents, and 91% of Democrats. It also found 62% of voters are more likely to back a candidate who supports an increased billionaire tax versus 12% more likely to support a candidate who opposes it. These are not disciples of Karl Marx, but they believe the economy is rigged against them, and they increasingly believe the government should step in and fix it. July 2026 Fox News poll, 61% of Republicans view capitalism favorably, down from 72% in 2019, with the share who feels strongly favorable has fallen from 54% to 41%. Because I'm not going to tell my generation that everything is fine, but I believe we are making a fundamental mistake when we take a real economic problem and turn it into an argument against capitalism. On the left, the villain is usually the billionaire or the corporation. On the right, it might be China, immigrants, Israel, or whatever group is being blamed that month for why we can't afford what our parents could at our age. The targets of blame change, but the logic stays the same. Somebody else took what should have been mine, and whoever it is should pay to give it back. That's where the argument gets uncomfortable. Ask young Americans if they want universal health care, free college, cheaper housing, and more government assistance, and you will find plenty of support. But when you ask who should pay for it, suddenly the revolutionaries disappear. We want the Nordic welfare state without the Nordic tax bill. We want the government to spend more money while somehow charging none of us for it. It sounds like more of a wish list than an economic model. I think my generation is getting capitalism completely wrong, because those of us who are actually building companies are showing that opportunity hasn't disappeared nearly as completely as young people believe. Now, what we did criticize him on, this young writer, Emil Barr, yesterday, was the fact that capitalism was not the cause of any of this.
15: No, it was government.
17: It was socialism.
15: Yes.
17: Socialism is what caused the situation that we're in. And even Republicans are screaming for more socialism. As we said yesterday, and we focused on this yesterday, there's a different point that we wish to make today on this. We said, look, when you've got the president and J.D. Vance out there talking about a sovereign wealth fund, that the government should basically have capital that they invest, the federal government, mm-hmm. in businesses.
15: Mm-hmm.
17: You can't sit there and be screaming that the other side are communist socialists.
15: No.
17: You can't.
15: No.
17: When the president has already, with 30 different companies, taken equity and promoted it and get cheers at Republican rallies for the government taking equity and then promoting that the government should have more ownership in large corporations, you cannot scream that the other side is about socialism and communism. And I know it, as I told you last week, two friends posted that, posted the whole thing that, thank God we're against socialism, communism.
15: Mm-hmm.
17: And when I brought it up to both of them, both of their responses were exactly the same. Well, you're going to vote for Democrats? I go, that's not my point. My point is you're not speaking out about the fact that the Republican Party is moving left, that the Republican Party is moving socialist. You're quiet on that point. I don't give a damn who's in office.
15: The people come and go.
17: Yeah,
15: and this is the problem.
17: Right.
15: I keep waiting for someone to go, well, but the Republican Party has a big tent. It's one big tent.
17: Yeah. And I don't care about the person. They're going to be gone. Trump's going to be gone in a couple of years. It's the ideas. Ideas are what form this country. And economic ideas are well known over the centuries. We know what works without question. And we know what doesn't work.
15: Yep.
17: But the whole thing is, when you have Republicans saying, well, yes, we need to make sure that capitalism is more regulated, when all the major financial problems we have today come from government. Every single damn one.
15: Yep.
17: 2008, 2009.
15: Yep.
17: Government involvement in the mortgage market. Did we learn our lesson, or is government still involved in the mortgage market, in manipulating the mortgage market?
15: Still involved. In fact, more and more, there was a push, and there every once in a while, they're recycling through the effort to get even more involved.
17: Yep. And when you see now the reason prices are out of control, what was the evolution of that? Where did it start? All the free money given out, and the government. Oh, by the way, did you see? It was a Besant the other day that we're now spending more money buying our own debt.
15: Yeah.
17: We're doing it again. We're doing the same damn thing over and over again.
15: Right.
17: Whether it's the budget, the things that caused inflation, we want to do the exact same things again. It's pure insanity.
15: And now we've hit $40
17: trillion. Yeah, we'll get to that coming up in a little bit.
15: But and nobody flinches. Nobody flinches.
17: No. I'll have an audio cut came from CNN, Republican making the point. Mitt Romney was right. When 47% of the people back then pay no taxes, you're never going to be able to solve the problem.
15: Right. Yep.
17: And right. So what do? You focus on the people that are paying, you know, what is the top 1% is paying, what, 42-43%
15: mm-hmm.
17: of everything now, and the bottom 50% pays like 3% of taxes? And you're saying that so it's, to me, I said this way back in the 90s, racism is not our biggest problem. Jealousy, envy, and selfishness is. But we made that point yesterday. What really gets me is the fact that you have young Republicans that are putting their faith in the monopoly of government that is the problem as the solution.
15: Yeah.
17: Now, number one, to me, that goes a little bit beyond politics. Mm. Because you see, well, I went to college and I couldn't get my degree. Well, you weren't properly prepared. You know, people think, you know, well, our parents back in the 50s, everything was great. My father at one point was working 3 jobs.
15: Yep. Same here.
17: We live in this fantasy world. Well, things were just so easy back then. The buying power was pointed out the other day. Over the last 4 decades, American, you know, buying power is 40% greater. Any problem that we have over the last 5 to 6 years of inflation

0: for the economy. And if you look at my resume, that's why I've done so many different things in my life.
1: Yeah. Right.
0: And I would be comfortable doing something else if I had to do something else. But it's the fact that we sit there and we live in this age where people say, well, I took this in college and I couldn't get a job. The whole damn system has failed me. Government take over. I mean, it's pure insanity. We live completely in a delusional world about what the world has always been and the history of economics, what's worked, what has not worked. But when it comes to our own personal lives, the fact that we're saying, well, I just don't want to do it. I'm going to depend on government to take care of me. I can't imagine being in that place, and I just can't imagine that Republicans growing up in a Republican household are now failing for the falsehood that government is going to take care of you.
1: Yeah.
2: No, it's
0: and then call yourself a conservative.
2: Well, it's been growing more and more. We saw it in the 2008-2009 Great Recession. Right, coming out of, well, I won't say coming out of it, but as we started to kind of gather ourselves, and remember, April 2009, was the beginning of the modern Tea Party. And it was, look, we need to, you know, there needs to be great focus here. Remember at first in the Tea Party, there were some Democrats,
0: yeah,
2: and then they left pretty quickly once they realized, oh, I'm in the wrong place. And we saw this, though, in the months and couple of years after that Great Recession. We saw people, and people would call us and say, well, the banks got their bailout. I want mine. And things like, well, maybe we should look at single-payer health care. Look, the Democrats knew exactly what they were doing when they got inflation up to 9%, over 9%. They knew. They knew that eventually, because prices weren't going to come back and people would be underwater for a long time. And when they get desperate, they look for big government to bail them out. Even people on the right now are doing that. It's mind-boggling.
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0: And I'm Gary McNamara. So that, to me, is the thing that really gets me. And to me, it's outside politics. Mm. It has become politics, but to me, it's outside politics. It's what I learned when I was a kid. You better prepare for the economy. Don't expect that the government is going to pamper you because you're not prepared to live in a particular economy. So my father told me there's no excuses. You better be good at 3 or 4 different things.
1: Mm-hmm.
0: Well, that's hard to do. Of course it's hard to do.
2: Yeah, it always has been.
1: Yeah.
2: That hasn't changed.

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7: The most crushing economic operation ever. I'm Dave Anthony, Fox News. That's what President Trump says he's planning.
8: What he is calling economic D-Day against Iran.
7: Fox's Trey Yingst in Tel Aviv.
8: The president indicated that any countries around the world that are providing any sort of economic lifeline to the Iranian regime would face their own economic consequences. He called on allies to stand with the United States, posting to True Social, "No one has given the Islamic Republic of Iran a greater opportunity to make a deal than me."
7: Now the nuclear talks remain stalled and the standoff over the Strait of Hormuz shipping continues. And after the Trump threat, oil prices up more than 3%. Gas is also up 2 more cents today. Iran's foreign minister responded to the president with a post on X. The so-called economic D-Day is a diversion from America's own crisis and surging debt, referring to the report that for the first time, the U.S. national debt tops $40 trillion. It only took 5 months to grow from $39 trillion. North Korea has launched another missile test hours after President Trump said He wanted to meet with leader Kim Jong-un again this year and after downsizing U.S.-South Korea military exercises.
9: This test comes a day after North Korea said President Trump's order to the Pentagon to scale back military drills made no difference. 10 short-range ballistic missiles landed in the sea off the peninsula's east coast. The Ulchi Freedom Shield exercises, joint U.S.-South Korean drills, will end tomorrow, nearly a week earlier than originally planned. President Trump demanded they be scaled back because North Korean leader Kim Jong-un would view them as hostile.
7: That's Fox's Jonathan Savage. There's a gathering outside the court in Plymouth, Massachusetts now, where Lindsay Clancy's on trial for murder after killing her three children. But Clancy has supporters who are there, dressed in pink, hand in hand.
10: Because it's mental health. She wasn't in her right frame of mind.
7: Clancy's using an insanity defense, citing postpartum psychosis and severe depression. Next hour, the trial resumes with more testimony. 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
13: 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Yay!
7: Investigators are at the airport in Carlisle, Pennsylvania, the morning after a small plane, while landing, crashed into a state police helicopter hovering over the grass to the side of the runway.
14: As that Cessna came down along that runway, for an unknown reason, it veered hard to the right at the last moment.
7: Acting State Police Commissioner Lieutenant Colonel George Bivens, the pilot of the plane was killed. Two state troopers in the helicopter were injured but are recovering, expected to be okay. And now an update on a deadly boating accident earlier this month near the Statue of Liberty.
15: Prosecutors say Manuel Hernandez, a native of El Salvador, is in the U.S. illegally and was illegally operating a boat that capsized in New York Harbor, resulting in the death of a mother and her infant daughter. DHS says he entered Texas in 2007 after posing as a U.S. citizen to Customs and Border Protection officials. A criminal complaint says Hernandez had not registered the boat he was using and that it did not have infant-sized life jackets on board. After hitting a swell, the boat capsized and threw everyone overboard. Hernandez and 11 passengers were rescued, but 27-year-old Sarah Sanchez and her 5-month-old daughter Antonella were unresponsive when pulled from the water. They later died at a hospital. In New York City, Tanya J. Powers, Fox News.
7: A man allowed to enter the U.S. illegally in 2024, crossing the Texas border, Alexis Campos, is now charged with murder in Virginia.
16: Fairfax County police say he repeatedly stabbed and killed 42-year-old Carmen Pooch. Pooch, the mother of a 3-year-old girl, was found outside of her car at a trail in Great Falls Park, Virginia on Monday. Campos and Pooch had an intimate relationship, authorities say. Both worked at a restaurant in Herndon.
7: That's Fox's Madeline Rivera. On Wall Street, stocks could drop the day after rebound gains. Dow futures are down about 250 points. I'm Dave Anthony, and this is Fox News.
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1: 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Gary McNamara and Eric Harley talk about everything from politics to social issues and news of the day. 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
20: All across America, we are Red Eye Radio. He is Eric Harley and I'm Gary McNamara. One of the most entertaining things that I've ever covered has been the whole WNBA thing.
2: Right.
20: It really has. And more entertainment coming your way. Royce White was... oh, my gosh. Some of the things he has posted was on Fox News. Okay?
2: Okay.
20: Listen to this interview, right? And Royce White has said basically that he is a woman for basketball purposes.
2: All right.
20: And it's like, well, you've already got floating genders. We can do this. This is... I'm sorry. This is your roadmap. This is the left's roadmap. I'm just following the left's roadmap. Listen to this here. Listen to how serious this is, and he does not break into a smile at all. You ready?
2: Okay.
20: Here we go.
2: All right.
21: Only players who are women are eligible to play in the NBA, but in the over 400-page document, doesn't define what a woman is. It seems the answer of what they do now is pretty clear. Would you agree?
22: Well, you know, it's just astounding that the WNBA can't define the W in the name. And I think we're going through a very necessary conversation about who's actually eligible to play in some of these professional sports leagues, I guess, on both sides of the gender spectrum. But my goal is to help elevate the WNBA. I think the ticket prices and the attendance, will soar. I think the audience, the live audience will increase. And I think ultimately it's good for the game. It's going to help evolve the game. I mean, who would argue that, a player like myself, or an Enes Kanter, or, you know, in the future, maybe even, I don't know, a LeBron James, you know, after he expires in the NBA, you know, maybe he wakes up one day and realizes he's a woman as well. You know, who could argue that wouldn't make the women's game better?
21: So, listen, I don't know what to even say to that.
20: And he says it with an absolute straight face.
2: Yeah.
20: Which, of course, he realizes this is what I'm going to do.
2: Right.
20: I'm going to say it with the. I just love it. Even LeBron James, who knows, you may wake up one day and say, look, I'm a woman for basketball purposes, too. Oh, my gosh. Just absolute greatness. Now, the other night, the Indiana Fever played in Toronto. Sophie Cunningham was booed profusely. They booed her.
2: Yeah.
20: Now, remember, though, this is Canada where they remember the one father that they jailed because he wouldn't use what the court dictated, what pronouns he should use for his daughter.
2: Right. Yeah.
20: He said, no, I'm not going to do it.
2: Right.
20: You must or you go to jail. Understand where Canada's going. Think about this. And the best part is, the majority, I believe the majority of people who believe that men should play, their kind of men, and that's the problem they're having now, because they can't say that, but that's what they believe, that their kind of men with the proper intent should be able to play against biological women. This is so... excuse my language. This is so damn entertaining.
2: It really is.
20: I mean, it's just the best ever.
2: It really is.
20: Gosh.
2: I just, honestly, I want this whole thing to play out to what should be the natural end of this.
20: Mm-hmm.
2: And that is the WNBA, including men on the teams. You have to. And then what happens? Well, you can't be a champion for the cause and just include one or two.
20: Right.
2: You're going to have teams that are dominated by men.
20: And I just love the excuse. Why are they making this a big deal? Excuse me. It was your side that called for a national boycott of North Carolina and then Texas a few years back.
2: How did
20: it was like 10 years ago, wasn't it?
2: Yeah.
20: 10 years ago?
2: Yeah.
20: You're the side that called for boycotting states if men couldn't go into women's locker rooms and bathrooms.
2: Right.
20: You're the ones.
2: Right.
20: Why are you making such a big deal of it? It's really not that important of an issue.
2: Really?
20: We have memories. I said memories.
2: Yeah.
20: That's you knew where it's going.
2: So many one-liners I can't use.
20: I mean, it's just, and Royce White, I mean, it's just, the best part is looking at his face.
2: Mm-hmm. Yeah. Yeah.
20: And, you know, and it's just as straight-laced as you could get, like he really believes he's a transgender and is being discriminated against. But that's what he has to do. Because you saw that on social media. Well, what's his intent? Well, wait a minute. You guys said intent doesn't matter.
2: Right.
20: It's simply what you claim you are.
2: Right.
20: And then the best one the other day was, well, if you're really a transgender, then you should cut off your thing. And he goes, how bigoted can you possibly be?
2: Right.
20: I believe that my thing, he didn't use those words, is a female body part.
2: And you can't say any different.
20: Can't say any different. It's pure lunacy. I mean, it's like, oh my gosh.
2: Look, we've already had a man give birth.
20: Do you remember that one about 10 years ago?
2: Oh my gosh. I remember the picture. It was the New York Times, right?
20: Yeah, but that was legit, I believe, because that was Prince Harry, right?
2: Yeah. He gave birth.
20: Yeah, that was legit.
2: Yeah, that's right.
20: By the way, they're the only people that we know of from California not moving to Texas.
2: That's right. they're moving to a place that is.
20: Worse.
2: I would say worse than California. Actually, California may be worse than the UK right now. But yeah, they're moving back home. I'm sure they'll be welcomed with open arms. I was going to say it's going to be awkward at Thanksgiving, but they don't have Thanksgiving. Yeah. It will be awkward at the holidays. Yeah.
20: Well, he's going to live with one of his parents.
2: Yeah.
20: They ran out of money.
2: Yeah. They make fun of Americans. Like, you guys have been living with your parents pretty much the whole time. Yeah. It's, I honestly,
20: he's going to live with King Charles.
2: Yeah. No, the story is that he's greatly concerned about how much time his father has left. His father's battling cancer. I found myself in a very curious situation because, you know, I mean, it's when you think about that, it's you and I don't follow the whole royal thing.
20: No.
2: Yeah. We don't go crazy like Fox News does anytime there's a royal wedding or something. But, you know, when you think of just what basically any human goes through. And of course, if he's got great concern for his dad, then hopefully it's he and his father will get along and there won't be any problem with him being there and it'll help his father by being there. I hope that is the case. But
20: yeah, same with me. Yeah, I mean, even since I remember the marriage.
2: Yeah.
20: Charles and Diana.
2: Oh my gosh, the that wedding
20: was off the charts. The obsession. Remember the media obsession? Because I don't just want to pick on Fox, because CBS, NBC, ABC, I mean, the mainstream media back then, Fox really wasn't in existence, was absolutely gaga over it. And I said it at the time. It's, you know, and remember, why can't we have this? Well, the closest that we have were the Kennedys and Camelot. Shut up.
2: Yeah.
20: The reason we exist is not to go gaga over kings and queens.
2: Yeah, right.
20: That's why we exist, right. Is because we reject that. Oh, but the romance. Shut up. Oh, the romance and the fashions and
2: hopefully the drama
20: and the ceremonial
2: that they brought to the U.S. doesn't, you know, carry over back into the home. You know, I wouldn't wish that for
20: the most solid point when it comes to serious cancer, and you and I have dealt with that with our parents. You know, we don't. I mean, I actually don't care about Harry and Meghan. I just, you know, what I do care about is that a family can come together that has been split apart, especially before the parent dies.
2: Yeah,
20: you know, that seriously, that's what the most. Right. I mean, we have fun with it. I mean, when I first saw it yesterday, I didn't know why. It was like, oh, okay, they ran out of money, got going back to living with dad. Then I saw it afterwards. Mm-hmm. Okay, he's going back because of, you know, the cancer diagnosis, which is a good and positive thing, and I hope that they find peace.
2: Yeah,
20: I really do.
2: Yeah, I do too. I think that. Yeah. I mean, hopefully that would help the king deal with his illness and that's what, you know, I'd wish for anybody.
20: Oh, we never even mentioned yesterday Frank Beard.
2: Oh man. Just
20: from ZZ Top.
2: Just,
20: yeah.
2: You know, when you grow up in Texas, it's almost like the home team, right? ZZ Top is the home team. Stevie Ray Vaughan, same thing. You know, so many Texans that have musicians that have really done very well and become iconic. And Frank had been sick, for a while. You know, after Dusty Hill passed away, they found a replacement. Frank had to come off the road as well. And so they have another drummer, and Billy's out there, you know, keeping the whole ZZ Top thing going. I remember seeing them at the Cotton Bowl, with a very young, at the time, very young budding guitarist. And in fact, it was, Kenny Wayne Shepherd he was, I think 12 years old, 11 years old at the time.
20: Not playing with ZZ Top.
2: No, his talent had not developed to that level, but I knew his dad. His dad was a radio programmer, and we were all in town because the label brought us in to go to the show. It was ZZ Top, Santana, and Steve Miller Band at the Cotton Bowl. And then we had, you know, the radio guests all had this after party kind of thing. It wasn't backstage. It was at this other place, next to, adjacent to, not far from the Cotton Bowl. And the one member of the band that we met was Frank Beard. So it was
20: the one without the beard,
2: the only member in the band without a beard,
20: even though he was growing facial hair in his,
2: he had a great mustache, always had a great mustache, and a terrific drummer. Just an unreal drummer. Yeah, probably not enough credit.
20: I remember when they had Eric Clapton's Crossroads.
2: Yeah.
20: I still have the DVD from 2004.
2: Yeah.
20: And I can't believe that I'd missed that concert.
2: Yeah.
20: That was
2: at
20: the Cotton Bowl.
2: Right.
20: And there's,
2: yeah,
20: you know, side stages and everything else.
2: Yeah.
20: Everybody played at that one.
2: Yeah.
20: I'm glad I have the DVD. But they're talking to Eric Clapton. He goes, come on. Because when I was, you know, when I was younger, you thought of Texas and you heard the music and of Texans, you go, what the hell? What kind of place is that?
2: Yeah.
20: And he goes, so there's only one group that ends this weekend, and it's ZZ Top. And he goes, you know, I know some people don't like them. He goes, but, you know, you talk to them. He goes, they're great musicologists. They know everything about music.
2: So
20: the history of music that they know
2: was
20: mind-boggling to Eric Clapton.
2: Some bandmates of mine still have a band in a town northwest of here called AA Bottom, which is the opposite of ZZ Top. And they're so good. They're such great musicians. We lost the lead singer, Dean, a few years ago, a dear friend of mine. And I played with them for a very short time because I was a new father and I was moving on to a new stage of life. And playing in a band, I was pretty much retiring at that point from playing music live. But they still today play shows and did indeed at one point open for ZZ Top. And when I heard the news they were going to do that, I didn't live there anymore and I didn't get to see that show. But that just put the smile on my face. But you talk about Frank Beard and as a drummer. I mean, the guy was just incredible. If you look at Tush and the Fills, the rhythm that gets that song going.
20: I hate that song.
2: Yeah, it is.
20: I hate that more than Lovin', Touchin' and Squeezin' from Journey.
2: It is an incredible drumming song with fills that are just, you know, again, have his signature all over.
20: When first time I heard LaGrange, it was like, whoa.
2: Yeah.
20: You know, I had not heard of ZZ Top before I heard LaGrange.
2: Yeah.
20: And I went, whoa. That's what really set a lot of people that I know as kids, you know, that's the thing that they went, they go, who is this?
2: Well, and those drum fills right there are legendary too. He gets a lot of spotlight. Yeah. His talent gets a lot of spotlight.
20: And then, of course,
2: LaGrange.
20: Uh-huh.
2: Yeah. Yeah. I mean, just and from what I know, I never actually knew any of them, but from what I know, all top-notch, just great guys, all three guys. So two of those three now gone. But Billy Gibbons said, ZZ Top will carry on. Rest in peace, Frank Beard.
20: We are Red Eye Radio.
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5: 2026 was virtually unchanged this month. We did see an increase in the size of the cow inventory, but that was largely offset by a slight reduction in milk per cow, which we carried into 2027, which, assuming no change in the cow inventory, led to a small reduction, 100 million pound reduction in our milk production forecast for next year.
4: Looking at trade,
5: we raised our fat basis export forecast. That reflects strength in both U.S. butter exports and cheese exports. Pretty sharp reduction in our Skim's hollow basis export forecast this month, and that's mainly lower exports of non-fat dry milk and lactose.
4: Product and class price forecast for milk also vary. The end result, though, the all milk price forecast for this month is lowered for both this year and next. I'm Rod Bain reporting for the U.S. Department of Agriculture in Washington, D.C.
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20: 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I'm Gary McNamara. So the statement I wanted to make is we had the WNBA report earlier. 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
0: Fox News, I'm CJ Papa. President Trump describes his next move in the war with Iran as an economic D-Day that he believes will inflict more damage on the Islamic Republic.
7: Regional intelligence sources tell Fox News that there are growing indications of economic hardship inside of Iran as a result of the U.S. naval blockade and economic isolation. Reports indicate that inflation in Iran has reached 89%, with food prices up 164%.
0: Fox's Trey Yanks in Tel Aviv. Another week, another threat for Hawaii. This after Hurricane Lala. Fox Weather's Michael Estime.
13: Southeast of Hawaii, we have about a 90% chance of formation. That's within the next 2 days. So in the next 2 days, you may hear of either a tropical depression or another tropical storm forming.
0: Residents could feel additional impacts due to the damage caused by Lala. 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
2: Thank you.
1: Coming up, we've reached $40 trillion in debt.
2: Wow.
1: $40 trillion we have officially reached. Details in just a minute.
2: 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And maybe soon we'll be sharing your story right here.
1: Well, we did it a couple of weeks ago. I hadn't done it in a couple of years. I remember the first time that I did it. I think the first time I did it, the debt was, what, $32 trillion? Maybe $30
2: trillion? Yeah, are we talking about smoking weed?
1: The debt from smoking weed.
2: Yeah. No, you said the first time you did it, the first time you talked about it, you mean, or you...
1: The
2: first time you smoked weed, the debt was around $32 trillion. Wow, man.
1: I was 19 years old.
2: Oh.
1: And a friend of mine driving down the street said, "Look what I have." And it was a joint. And I looked at it and said, "Wow, a firecracker." I had no idea. None.
2: That's the smallest burrito I've ever seen.
1: No, the first time I ever analyzed, remember when I was swimming in my pool that day 10 years ago, trying to say, okay, how can I make it more understandable to everybody what the national, you know, the debt problem is?
2: Right.
1: I went, oh, take out 8 zeros and you can make it to somebody who's making, you know, what is viewed as a middle class salary. You know, and what kind of debt would they have on a middle class salary that would mirror the national debt that we have in the deficit? And it's very simple. The financial situation in this country is somebody who is making $54,000 a year.
2: Mm.
1: They're spending $75,000 every year.
2: Yeah.
1: All right.
2: Yeah.
1: They're spending. Now, of that $54,000 that they're making, $10,000 must go to pay just the interest that they owe.
2: Right.
1: $10,000. They have, remember, making $5,400. You've got $10,000 in interest that you have to pay. You have credit card debt that has to be paid. You cannot file bankruptcy on it.
2: Right.
1: Of $400,000. And you have obligations over the next 10 years of $1 to $2 million. That's the fiscal situation of the United States right now, if you break it just down to somebody who's making $54,000 a year. Now, $54,000 a year is the $5.4 trillion in taxpayer revenue that we have. The spending $75,000 on, you know, every year making $54,000 is the $7.5 trillion debt that we have. The $7.5 trillion in total spending that we have this year.
2: Mm.
1: The $10,000 that you have to pay on that $54,000, you know, that comes out of it, you have to pay that. You have no choice. You have to pay the interest, is the $1 trillion in interest that we will see this year.
2: Mm.
1: And the $400,000 in credit card debt that you cannot file bankruptcy on is the $40 trillion in debt.
2: Right.
1: And so it would be, 21,000 more that you're spending every year. And that would be the $2.1 trillion deficit that has gone up $200 billion in just the past week, because of interest, because the tariff money has disappeared, and the interest that has to be paid on the tariff money because the Supreme Court found that it was unconstitutional. That's basically the fiscal situation that we're in now.
2: You know, and it's mind-boggling to think of those numbers. $40 trillion and growing. And it's growing faster and faster because the interest on that debt, of course, we have to pay every single year, and it gets harder and harder to keep up with just the interest payment on the debt.
1: Yep.
2: At the point that we reach that threshold of not being able to pay the interest on that debt, it is the beginning of the end. Programs will just go away.
1: Yeah.
2: Forget about this discussion and debate. It just won't be there. And the moment that the world fears that the U.S. is going into default, you'll see a global economic collapse like we've never seen. The Great Depression will look like a day at Disney World.
1: Nobody cares.
2: And nobody cares.
1: Nope.
2: Nobody cares.
1: As I've said, you know, we have talked about the fact that selfishness, jealousy, envy, and greed are the biggest problems that we have. And the greed that we have today is nothing to do with capitalism.
2: Right. Right.
1: Companies making a legit profit by voluntarily creating goods and services that are voluntarily consumed or bought by the consumer.
2: Mm-hmm.
1: That's not greed.
2: Nope.
1: Greed is when you want the government to force other people to pay for what you want today.
2: Yep.
1: And over and over again,
2: that's exactly where we are.
1: And the problem is, Mitt Romney was right. When you have almost half of America paying no federal taxes, Social Security does not count because that's for the private account for you to collect when you're over, I don't know what it is now, 66 years and 4 months, maybe, or 5 months. I don't know. I don't,
2: something like that.
1: I don't know what it's set at right now. That's for Social Security. That's separate. General funds is what we are talking about.
2: Right.
1: And when half of America doesn't pay in, and what's left, because we've stretched ourselves so thin and you cannot tax, you're not going to be able to tax the people that don't pay any taxes. They'll vote you out. You're forced to initiate taxes that will slow down the economy. Remember when Obama had to answer that question and couldn't answer the question?
2: Yep.
1: When he was asked directly, it was ABC, right?
2: ABC, it was Charles Gibson, Charlie Gibson was the moderator.
1: Yep. And said, why do you want to tax capital gains more? And the Democrats are all over capital gains now. Why do you want to tax capital gains more? Well, when it shows that when you lower capital gains, you actually get more tax revenue in.
2: Mm-hmm.
1: When you raise capital gains, you get less. Obama did not argue. He said, for a sense of fairness, not the reality of fairness,
2: no,
1: but for the sense of fairness because of the emotional reaction that people have and their reaction is completely devoid of the actual conclusion in reality about what happens in economics. And that's what we're dealing with.
2: Yep.
1: And so don't see a way to resolve it, because the American people want something for nothing.
2: Well, and we're getting to the point, I mean, now we're at the point that as we've
1: talked, a significant portion of the American people want something.
2: Well, and it's a growing portion.
1: It is a growing portion. Yeah,
2: what are we calling them? What are they calling themselves?
1: It was the young MAGA socialists.
2: The MAGA socialists.
1: Where the young people, 35% want a Democrat socialist in 2028. These are people that call themselves MAGA conservatives. And they also, what was the other thing that they wanted? Oh, they 53% of self-identified conservatives under 40 support government-run grocery stores.
2: And that will likely not change as they grow older. You know, it used to be the case that, all right, you were liberal because you were stupid as a kid. Then you grew older and then you became more conservative, especially when you started earning more money. They don't care about any of that anymore. You know, we've gotten to the point, we've talked about this. That generation doesn't care about, well, look, in terms of earning money, it's not really even about the money, even if they're earning money. They still want Democrat socialists in power.
1: Well,
2: the guy who wrote the piece that we talked about yesterday and read from, he's an entrepreneur. He's not surfer dude.

0: this given to them and that given to them.
1: They're happy in the Nordic countries right now because it's not 111 degrees.
0: Well, one of the things that has come out because the Democrats have started to jump on the Nordic countries again, it's like,
1: yeah,
0: no, their middle class pays way more in taxes.
1: Right.
0: You can't get it from the billionaires.
1: Right. Let's, if you want to look at that model,
0: yeah,
1: as a society, let's take a real look at it. And you won't get that. You won't get that at all. You know, they built in the liberals have built in the democratic socialists, communists have built in to the mindset of rank and file, far too many rank and file, not all, but a growing number of people who believe that you should take everything from the rich, that it doesn't belong to them, that wealth is finite, by the way, that they don't include this idea of the expansion of wealth as we've talked about. Because capitalism, in fact, is an expansion of wealth. We as individuals live much better. The middle class lives like billionaires from the past. The expansion of wealth has improved lives, but they don't include that part in their entire agenda. They want you to believe that we go after the billionaires because that means we destroy capitalism. That means we go in because their money is in stocks. Their money is in their companies. So if you go after their wealth, you go after their companies. And that's exactly what they want.
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0: We are Red Eye Radio. He's Eric Carly and I'm Gary McNamara. Every couple of days, we take a look at the Babylon Bee headlines, and I just only have one today that was, to me, worth it.
1: Yeah.
0: You ready? Yeah. And it was the lead headline in the Babylon Bee.
1: All right.
0: DeSantis explains to Newsom the secret to counting ballots in one night is not committing fraud. The best thing is, it's DeSantis on his cell phone.
1: Yeah.
0: And it's a picture of him talking, and on the other side is Newsom on his cell phone, not saying anything, just listening. It's great.

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6: Supporting an accused child killer. I'm Dave Anthony, Fox News.
7: I deeply feel like Lindsay was failed by the medical system.
6: She is among a big crowd of people, all dressed in pink, holding hands to support Lindsay Clancy outside the courthouse in Plymouth, Massachusetts. The mother's on trial for murder, charged with killing her three kids, in a case that's put a big focus on mental health. She's using an insanity defense, citing postpartum psychosis and severe depression. Her attorney's reaction to the support?
8: Thank you. That's all I can say. It's amazing.
6: Fox's Chandley Painter talked to Kevin Reddington on his way into the court, where the trial resumes this hour.
7: You've been here weeks and you've been having your eyes on the jury. They've been taking lots of notes. What are you thinking? Do you feel confident that they're...
8: They're very, very attentive, and they're putting a lot of work. They always do. They put a lot of work into the case. You know, it's very moving for them. They don't forget it.
6: Prosecutors dispute the claim Lindsay Clancy was psychotic, citing their expert testimony. They want the jury to convict her of triple murder. Meta's trial resumes today in Oakland, California. 29 states accuse the Instagram and Facebook parent company of making social media addictive, harming teens.
9: Former Meta engineer Arturo Bejar told jurors that the company's culture was, quote, comprehensively shaped by engagement. Keep them using the product. He pointed to features including infinite scroll, control, autoplay, and notifications, going as far to tell jurors that, quote, you just cannot trust Mark Zuckerberg with kids.
6: Fox Business Network's Ashley Webster. Meta denies the allegations as unsubstantiated. President Trump is warning Iran again. He's planning an economic D-Day, writing on Truth Social. It'll be the most crushing economic operation ever as nuclear and Strait of Hormuz talks go nowhere. Fox's Trey Yingst has Iran's response.
10: Iran's foreign minister saying the so-called economic D-Day is a diversion from America's own crisis, unprecedented debt, and surging interest costs. Doubling down on failed policies will only bring further defeat.
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1: Yay!
2: North Korea has fired off another missile test, despite President Trump scaling back U.S. military exercises with South Korea this week, saying they're hostile to Kim Jong-un. And the president also says he wants to meet with the North Korean leader again this year. A British prince who had a royal falling out and came to America with his wife is going back home.
3: Prince Harry, wife Meghan Markle, and their children Prince Archie and Princess Lilibet returning to the UK to set up house outside of London. This after some 6 years away. In 2020, Harry and Meghan said they'd step back as senior members of the royals and move to California. In an interview with Oprah, Meghan accused the royals of racism. Then Prince Harry laid into members of the royal family in his memoir. But this July's meeting between Harry and King Charles was a warm one. Princess Harry and William still aren't talking with each other, though, and no word on whether security has been worked out for the Sussexes. Yet it was clear that Harry was not happy in California and wanted to be near his father fighting cancer. In London, Greg Palcott, Fox News.
2: Someone in China who was once the richest man in Asia is now broke and behind bars for fraud.
4: Hui Kaiyan was the founder of Evergrande, a Chinese property giant. When the firm collapsed, it led to a massive housing market slump in China, hitting investors and domestic banks. Hui has been sentenced to life in prison after admitting embezzling assets and corporate bribery. Two of his sons are among other Evergrande executives to receive years-long prison terms. The company took millions of dollars from potential house buyers that were not used for construction. The money instead channeled to new developments, resulting in hundreds of unfinished projects. Jonathan Savage, Fox News.
2: We just got an employment update showing a slight drop in first-time jobless claims last week, down to 206,000. But the number of people still collecting benefits rose on Wall Street as sell-offs brewing, Dow futures down more than 400 points. I'm Dave Anthony. This is Fox News.
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17: Yo, yo, yo. I don't know where I'm headed, but I am zip bound. I've got another tale of being on one of the GLP-1s, which I know a lot of you either are on or trying. We'll get to that a little bit later in the show.
18: Here's your freedom-loving quote of the day. I think wrapping up our series on Nikita Khrushchev, the successor to Stalin, premier of the Soviet Union. Berlin is the testicles of the West. Every time I want the West to scream, I squeeze on Berlin.
17: That's an interesting quote. Did you have any reason to bring that to us other than saying the word testicles?
18: Because I ran out of good ones and I thought it was, it's certainly memorable. Huh? There you go. You ask a question, you get an answer.
17: Bring us the rope. That's why. Bring us the rope one tomorrow, just because I've always wanted to discuss that on the show.
18: Yeah, I think we did that when you were.
17: Oh, okay. I missed the new rope.
18: We will sell you the rope you hang yourself with. And we also did, you Americans are so gullible, you won't accept communism outright, but we'll keep feeding you small doses of socialism until you finally wake up and find you have communism. We won't have to fight you. We'll weaken your economy so you'll fall like

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1: Yay, yay!
2: And back to the stock market sell-off. The Dow's down 350 points. The Nasdaq's dropping 172. The S&P 500 losing 26 points. And this is a factor in all that selling. Walmart. Its stock is down 9%.
3: Walmart sales rose in the recent quarter by 2.6%, though the Wall Street Journal says that's the smallest sales gain in more than 6 years, a sign that some Americans are continuing to spend cautiously. Much of Walmart's growth in recent months came from a more than 20% increase in e-commerce sales, which is online shopping, and revenue from ads that run on Walmart Plus and in stores. Walmart says it has received substantially all of its $2.9 billion tariff refund, which it is investing in the company, including for customer experience and lower prices. Janine Cosella, Fox News.
2: I mentioned oil up more than 2%. Well, gas is up another 2 cents. AAA's national average for regular is now $4.10 per gallon. Cryptocurrency prices are surging. Bitcoin up almost 5%. Ethereum is rising over 8% after a big focus on crypto at a White House meeting.
4: President Trump touting investments and legislation to boost America's tech innovation.
5: We're ensuring that America remains the undisputed leader, not only in Bitcoin and crypto, but also technologies like prediction markets, artificial intelligence, and much more. And we're leading in every single one. And I will tell you, the AI, the artificial intelligence, we're way ahead of number two. Number two is China.
4: Urging Congress to pass the Clarity Act.
5: Legislation which will keep us ahead of China, keep us ahead of everyone else.
4: Noting he looks forward to Chinese President Xi Jinping visiting the U.S. next month, adding they'll probably talk about AI and a lot of other things. Kristen Goodwin, Fox News.
2: We got an unemployment update today. First-time claims fell slightly last week to 206,000. I'm Dave Anthony, and this is Fox News.
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17: Wait a second. 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
18: Yeah. No.
17: I remember last joke we played, I didn't even understand what it was. And I said, give me your best joke. Out of seven jokes, that was the best joke you had. And it was like, I don't even know what that was.
18: Well, we don't need crappy
17: jokes.
18: No,
17: we're better off with no joke than a bad joke.
18: There's no quota system here.
17: Nope, there's not. So they're all sucky?
19: No, they're not all sucky, but they're just not, you know, laugh out loud funny. I mean, you know, knee-slapping funny.
18: How about the lovely Cat Timpf and the frat house cocaine bust joke? I want to hear that one.
20: 13 Penn State fraternity brothers were busted in a cocaine trafficking ring.
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2: As you remember, I donated the flagpoles, one on each side, because the White House didn't really have an appropriate American flag. It had a small one on top. We left that, but it didn't have an appropriate American flag. And this is a great pole. This is the top of the line. It's tapered. This isn't a straight up and down job, which looks terrible, frankly. That's a tapered pole. Great. I'm very good at flag poles.
4: That's one of the best things he's ever said. I'm starting to think that's a running joke, and I just got it. That he's been doing that his whole life. I hope that's what it is. That he's just
5: I've got my what the hell look on my face.
4: That he's been doing that his whole life.
5: Audio.
4: No, this staple, I fixed the stapler. I'm very good with staplers. I'm the best at staplers. I wonder if that's a running joke he's been doing with people. Because that's just hilarious. It's a tapered flagpole, not the straight ones that look terrible. I'm very good at flagpoles.
6: Which poles?
7: Wow. All of them.
4: There you go, Michael. Okay.
5: Well played, yes.
4: More importantly, Trump, big Truth Social announcement we haven't even touched on today, his economic D-Day post that we should talk about a little bit later that he announced.
5: My.
4: Economic D-Day in all caps for Iran.
5: All right. All right. So if you're just tuning in, you need to grab the podcast from last hour, Armstrong and Getty On Demand. We've been talking about the fact that Mississippi and several other southern states have utterly turned around their educational systems. The kids are achieving at unbelievable levels. Both all of the smartest kids, the middle kids, and the kids who are struggling the most. Every race, they have reinvented their educational systems and are now whooping the asses of California in particular and blue states because they've returned to basics. And again, it's self-evident. It's obvious. A lot of us have been suggesting this for a long time, but it's now actually being proved. So why isn't that happening? Why aren't all the states embracing this? Because it clearly works. In a related story, Target is out this back-to-school season. Randy Weingarten declared on Facebook this week, urging teachers to spend their school supply dollars elsewhere. In February, the American Federation of Teachers said it wanted Minneapolis-based Target to take a public stand against immigration and customs enforcement operations in Minnesota.
4: Oh, my God. I just bought all my kids' school supplies like 3 days ago at Target, and they have a giant back-to-school section. A lot of it sold out because so many people shop there. And the person in charge of the teachers' whole thing in the whole country says don't buy at Target because of ICE. Wow.
5: What does that have to do with educating kids? Well, the union adopted a formal resolution directing its 1.8 million members to shop elsewhere and it's stating its plan to expand the boycott to parents, communities, and AFL-CIO's roughly 15 million members. One problem with the strategy, the Teachers Retirement Fund owns millions of shares of Target and billions of dollars more in index funds. So, good move. But the teachers' unions are about politics and money, folks. Politics and money. They'd prefer that there weren't any kids at schools at all. They are evil, evil, evil.
4: She is at the top of my list of how do you look at yourself in the mirror. She has no soul or something.
5: Yeah, yeah. Well, she's a greedhead and a mobster.
4: I understand screwing taxpayers for your own benefit and all kinds of different things that people do. I understand how you get there. How you screw little kids who want to learn to read and sleep at night, I don't get.
5: We're quoting an absolutely fabulous article with a bunch of statistical information, studies, and experts by Kelsey Piper, entitled "Illiteracy is a Policy Choice," and she
4: obviously makes it clear. What do you think? This new breed of children were born with some inability to learn to read, unlike all other human beings in history.
5: Yeah, and she makes the point that where is it? It's she puts it so well. Then I lost it. I had it. Then I lost it again. Well, she she points out what is obvious to a lot of us. Oh, here it is. To fail here is to lastingly abandon a significant fraction of our children to a lifelong struggle. And blue states have been failing. We've been spending lots of money on schools, but we've not been willing to muster the political will and effort necessary to hold those schools accountable and do and to teach, you adopt teaching practices that actually work, even though they are now known. So we went through the three pillars of turning it around, and how wonderfully it works universally. So why aren't we doing this? She says good deal's been written on the so-called Mississippi miracle and some of the rising scores in other southern states, but there hasn't been the sort of saturation cover that was lavished on past pushes for education reform, which helped turn them into national cause celebs. There's no high profile philanthropic movement to spread these reforms or politicians with national ambitions who've made this their pet project. And she's kind of amazed by that. And she asks a lot of questions. She lives in the Oakland area, Oakland, California. She says anecdotally, most parents I speak to have not heard of the Mississippi miracle at all, or if they've heard of Mississippi's success, it's as a one-off rather than the spearhead of a trend. Why not? This is just a politically awkward story. Education policy expert Andy Rotherham told me, it's all those red states. This is a very ideological field. People struggle with calling balls and strikes. This other expert agreed. I think the story is going untold for the same reason journalists ignored the successful school reopening stories in Florida right. and the rest of the Sun Belt in August of 2020. The appetite to tell positive stories in red states is low.
4: Man, you wouldn't think if you were going to start from scratch that public schools would be so politicized.
5: Right. Here's another expert who she's been quoting all along. And there's part of me that we will post this. I think we can post this at armstrongandgetty.com. I'd love to just read the whole thing to you because it's so incredibly well written, researched, and just it's so powerful. But a third expert said, we've been slow to learn the lessons of successful states when the politics don't line up. There's also just a pervasive sense of complacency about schools in blue states and cities where, at least until recently, local school boards have been more interested in issues around equity than measurably improving learning outcomes. Some of that is burnout from the last round of education reforms, which were viewed in progressive circles as assaults on teachers' unions that focus too much on teaching to the test. But I routinely see people on the American left say that our schools are doing well, and I'm not sure whether they are unaware that one-third of our graduating seniors can barely read and interpret passages of text, or they just think that's okay.
4: Well, nobody thinks that's okay. I guess by definition, they think it's okay because it's happening and they're not doing anything about it. But, I don't know how. I assume teachers all across the country, even in blue states, hear these national report cards or their local report cards. They've got to be aware, right, that they're graduating lots of people that can't read or do math. They have to be aware of that.
5: They've convinced themselves of the arguments that the teachers' unions make.
4: That we don't have enough money. Well, if we had more money, we could do it.
5: We need more money. Or, you know, people, the one thing that amazes me more every single day I do this job is the extent to which ideology can blind people to that which is plainly, clearly true. And you have the solution. We all have the solution. But because, you know, as the one guy said, this is a very politicized field of work. Education.
4: Have is the wrong word.
5: What is the last field of work should be politicized?
4: Have is the wrong word. We have the solution because this is one of the unique situations where we had the solution. This is not, you don't even have to invent anything new. This is not a problem where there's a solution that somebody came up with. We just need to implement it. No, we had it for a thousand years. However long we have figured it out. It's not rocket science, oddly enough. We got rid of the solution. And now we need to bring it back.
5: $20,000 to have a million stickers made of various sizes and shapes. And I'm going to distribute them. I'm going to drive around the country and distribute them everywhere that say teach phonics now. I want them. I don't care if it's littering. I want them everywhere. I want them on light poles, on gas pumps, on vehicles parked next to you at the parking lot. It needs to be everywhere. We've got to save our children. And the teachers' unions embracing progressive politics is not a very good counter-argument to saving the children. God, this makes me insane. It really does.
4: Right. And get way more excited about coming up with electric school buses than... can the kids do math, by the way, on the electric school bus? No? Huh. Well, look at that.
5: Churning out illiterate children. We've been slow to learn lessons of successful states when the politics don't line up. Same reason they ignored successful school reopening stories in Florida and the rest of the Sun Belt in August of 2020. The appetite to tell positive stories about red states is low.
4: Well, and the example I've used a million times where I was, I moved my kid 7 miles from a closed school to an open private school. How do you explain that? How do you explain there's a school right over there? It's open and people aren't dying. They aren't stacking bodies.
5: La la la la la la la la la la la la la la la. You can't get through my force field. La la la la la la. I won't answer that question. I'll even pretend I didn't hear it. La la la la la la.
4: Do you have those California statistics handy that you opened with?
5: 4 out of 5. Oh, the educational stuff. Yeah, I do.
4: Those are amazing. Everybody should know that.
5: There you go. In the home state of California, her home state of California, thoroughly unioned up, throwing more money per student at kids than any state in the union. Only 30% of public school fourth graders can read proficiently. Okay, that's shocking enough because proficiently is not like, proficient sounds like, you know, I'm a proficient surfer. I'm there on the big island. I'm on the big waves. I'm proficient. No, that means you're adequate.
4: You're not failing, really.
5: Here's the nightmare. Here's why, and I'm serious. I abhor violence, but parents should be in the streets with bandanas and axe handles, just to make a point. Don't hit anybody with it. Fully 41% cannot even read at a basic level, which is to say they cannot really understand and interpret written text at all. That's fourth graders and eighth graders, as you might expect, look almost as bad. And these numbers have been tumbling downhill in California and the other blue states across the U.S. for years. And a few red states, too, until they did what Mississippi and Alabama and Louisiana are doing. Go back to phonics-based education and teaching the teachers how to teach this stuff. Getting back to basics.
4: Man, you cannot, as a parent with a public school... I've had private school experience, and private schools stay on top of it. They let you know if your kid is not doing well. But public school, you've got to like almost have your own set of tests for your kids to have any idea how they're actually doing.
5: It's a nightmare.
4: You can't just assume that if you send them off to the school, they're going to learn to read and write, as you just heard from the statistics. God, that it is a sin. It's horrifying. Anyway, if you want to comment on that, you know where to find us. Text line 415-295-KFTC.
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3: Moderna and Merck say that a personalized mRNA vaccine combined with the immunotherapy Keytruda succeeded in a late-stage trial for melanoma. The vaccine is based on the same technology behind COVID-19 vaccines. The study is still ongoing, but so far results have shown the treatment prevented cancer from returning or spreading among high-risk melanoma patients.
4: Is there a vaccine for people who talk too slow? That is a really good news.
5: That is. It's amazing.
4: One of the deadliest cancers out there, the really bad kind of melanoma. They might be something really good there. So I hope that's true.
5: Yeah. Promising technology for sure.
4: Speaking of drugs, interesting article in the Wall Street Journal about the billions of dollars food makers are going to lose out on because of GLP-1s.
5: Oh, yeah. They're desperate. What are we supposed to sell?
4: I hadn't even really thought of that angle of it. As the Wall Street Journal says, for decades, food companies have relied on a proven playbook. Cater to consumers' taste buds with sugar, salt, and steadily expanding galaxy of flavors. You know, You know how there's like 19 different kinds of Doritos, that sort of thing?
5: Yeah.
4: Fine-tuning products to cravings and indulgence has led critics to accuse food makers of hooking consumers on food and addicting them in snacks the same way nicotine hooks smokers. But now, with GLP-1s, people are eating a lot less, taking in fewer calories. And the food makers are trying to decide, what are we going to do now? That's an interesting one.
5: I'd say, yeah. How do we package it? What color do we make it? We don't know.
4: I think you're just out of luck. People are going to eat less of your stuff. Find a new line of work.
5: I think maybe adapting what you do and trying to find innovative solutions would be worth trying. But to a large extent, you're right. Yeah.
4: You might have to go healthy, protein, variety of things that GLP-1 users want, because they ain't going to want the stuff that you have there. As many as 55 million Americans, or 15% of the population, they think will be on this by 2035, which is only, 9 years away.
5: Yeah. Wow.
4: I hadn't even thought about that angle of it. I went to a restaurant the other day where I normally eat, X meal, and I ate B, Y meal because of the being on the Zepbound. I had a tiny salad, and that was it. Mm. I didn't even want that. I only ate that because I thought I should.
5: Wow.
6: Are you going to the bathroom more? I'm trying to be delicate.
5: Michael.
6: No, I'm quite serious.
4: You're trying to be delicate by asking a grown coworker? Are you going
5: How's
4: to the bathroom
5: your
4: more?
5: Stool?
4: How's your stool?
6: Because of the drug.
4: Right. You do have to watch the amount of fiber they tell you to take in. How am I supposed to get that much fiber? How am I supposed to pack that much into my life when I'm not first and I'm not hungry anyway? So
5: you got to make sure you have plenty of protein.
4: Plenty
5: to keep
4: of protein.
5: Your muscles from going away and lots of fiber so you're not as stove up as traffic on I-5.
4: Yeah, I haven't figured that out. Maybe those of you who are on it have figured it out. But to get the amount of fiber and protein that you need when you don't want to eat.
5: Yeah.
4: What?
5: Got to have the Metamucil protein shake, I guess.
4: I guess. Lots of them, whether you're hungry or not. Suck them down.
5: Suck them down.
4: So Trump, with a heck of a Truth Social post, economic D-Day, he announced, on Iran and anybody who supports them, among other things we've got to talk about. You know, he knows a lot about flagpoles. What are they doing?
2: Armstrong and Getty.
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11: Fox News, I'm CJ Pop. A short day in the trial of Lindsay Clancy, the Massachusetts mom accused of killing her kids.
12: We don't know why this jury was dismissed so early. About 2 hours into what was supposed to be a full day of testimony, the judge questioned them, but we don't know about what.
11: As Fox's Brian Yenison in Plymouth, the judge said tomorrow will be a lengthy day. A sick juror cancels court in the multi-state youth addiction trial against Meta in Oakland, California. Meta is accused of targeting children and teens on those social media platforms like Facebook and Instagram. The United States sends 20 deportees to Liberia, part of 1,200 migrants that the African country will receive under a new deal. They arrived there earlier, the deal among the largest third country deportations driven by the Trump administration's crackdown on immigration. 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
3: As you remember, I donated the flagpoles, one on each side, because the White House didn't really have an appropriate American flag. It had a small one on top. We left that, but it didn't have an appropriate American flag. And this is a great pole. This is the top of the line. It's tapered. This isn't a straight up and down job, which looks terrible, frankly. That's a tapered pole. Great. I'm very good at flag poles.
4: There you go. That might be my favorite Trump clip ever.
5: That was Sean Farage, the Trump imitator.
4: I watched it yesterday.
5: Had to be.
4: That was him on the White House lawn with the new helipad and discussing the flagpoles.
5: No adult would ever say that.
4: No, I'm really good.
5: You can't fool me. Please? Nope.
4: Before I get to a couple of serious Trump things, that Eric Swalwell thing, I completely misguessed what it was about. So Swalwell, former congressman, wanted to be senator, wanted to be president, grabbed at the airport, took all of his electronic devices, FBI showed up at his house, went in, took a bunch of stuff. It's all about those sexual assault allegations, not about the Fang Fang spy thing.
5: Sexual assault?
4: Remember, that's why he resigned, because of all those videos rolling around on the bed with the chick who said she was too drunk and all that sort of stuff.
5: That's why
4: he resigned, wasn't the Fang Fang stuff.
5: Well, in short, he busted the trust.
4: And then he busted.
5: You don't bust the trust.
4: You don't bust the trust. That was the billionaire he was living with who thought
5: he was marrying the penthouse pet serial fraudster thief girl. Oh, boy, what a circle of friends. Wow.
4: Anyway, so there you go. There's that. To the Trump things, I'll do the serious one and then the non-serious one, I guess. We're going to do it in that order. Trump with the Truth Social post early today. No one has given the Islamic Republic of Iran a greater opportunity to make a deal than me. I'd say that's true. Tragically for them, they have failed to take it. Therefore, today I'm announcing the, this is in all caps, most crushing economic operation ever taken against any country. The most
5: quite the acronym.
4: The most crushing economic operation ever taken against any country. This will be economic warfare and isolation on an unprecedented scale. Their navy is gone. Their air force is destroyed. Their military factories are now rubble. Their currency is worthless and their country is hanging by a thread. All of it's true except for that last part. We don't know about the last part. Are they hanging by a thread or could they easily hang on for like several more years?
5: Right.
4: Today I'm announcing that any, all caps, country that allows its financial institutions, businesses, airports, or government entities to provide any type of lifeline to Iran will itself face tremendous economic consequences, oil smuggling, swap lines, cash transfers, exchange houses, ship registries, front companies. It all needs to stop now. You know who you are. This will be an, in all caps, economic D-Day.
5: Ooh.
4: These are historic measures to cripple them. Now, there's a story in the Wall Street Journal over the weekend that there's some gazillionaire Chinese company that has been doing oil business with Iran through this whole thing illegally. Sanctioned oil, doing it illegally.
5: Oh, I'm sure.
4: Obviously, our government's aware of it if the Wall Street Journal has a story about it. Do we have the ability to punish that company in Iran? I don't know. There is an announcement today by the UAE Universe. Arab Emirates. What is that? A-E-I-O-U? E-I-E-I-O?
5: The UAE.
4: Yeah. That they're going to stop something that they weren't supposed to be doing because of this announcement. So what effect it'll have? Hopefully it will. And hopefully we have the ability to punish people.
5: Yeah. War and profiteering go hand in hand. They always have and always will. You limit it as much as you can. But yeah, there are even some of our so-called allies who are like, you know, yeah, we're with you. But if we made a few $1 million around the edges here, what's the harm? So yeah, he's going to crack down on that stuff.
4: Here's a dumb Trump story. Not dumb Trump, but a story that is not important, but it's going to. Now, remember old Michael Cohen? Remember Michael Cohen, the lawyer?
6: Which polls?
7: All of them.
6: Okay.
5: Okay.
4: He has all kinds.
5: Trump's fixer and mobster.
4: Right.
5: Yeah. Shady lawyer.
4: and then turned against Trump, became a celebrity of the left, even though he was clearly a scumbag who was willing to do anything for Trump up until it, you know, it didn't help him.
5: Right, an Avenatti-esque character.
4: Yeah. Michael Cohen and President Donald Trump have apparently patched up their differences in private. The president is scheduled to do a interview on Cohen's radio show that the Trump fixer began hosting last month. So Michael Cohen has a radio show in New York, and he's going to have Trump on as a guest. Cohen, in an interview ahead of the broadcast, said that he and his former boss have met privately three times and reconciled since a bitter and very public falling out during the president's first term, including being involved in impeaching him. I suggest you listen to the show. You might find it extremely interesting, he told Politico, in what's known as the business as a tease to get more listeners.
5: Right, right.
4: I doubt anything's interesting at all that happens in it, but the fact that they've patched things up, okay.
5: I've got to admit, I'm slightly curious as to what sort of radio show slash podcast Michael Cohen might put on. I mean, because he's obviously a character.
4: Is he a one-note song? One-trick pony? The only thing he can talk about is that whole world? Or is he, you know, got other takes about other things? Is he talking about Angela Reese versus Caitlin Clark or, you know, anything else? I don't know. By the way, the Angela Reese missing layup feed. I wish I could get that out of my algorithm. I find it entertaining.
5: Right, for a day or so, right.
4: But I don't need it every single day fed into my algorithm. I feel like there are other real stories that I'm missing out on because I get fed the, these are the layups Angela Reese missed last night feed that I got because I clicked on it once.
5: Yeah, it's funny. There are a couple of things like that in life. Including golfers know what I'm talking about. The golf handicap system. You can have five terrible rounds in a row and your handicap number doesn't drop or doesn't rise rather. But if you have like one good round, all of a sudden you're Jack Nicklaus and you've got a handicap you can't live up to. Well, the algorithms are kind of the same. If you watch like three Angela Reese missing layups videos, they're convinced that for the rest of your life, that is your top priority. And how long would you have to go without watching one before they realize, the bloom's off that rose?
4: Based on my experience, like with YouTube, it's a very, very long time that some topics that I haven't gone to in a year, and you still give me those, hey, remember last year when you checked out the video on whatever the hell it was?
5: Yeah.
4: Remember that topic? Yeah. Oh, you were really into that for a while. God,
5: have you noticed?
4: It's annoying.
5: Oh, yeah. Have you noticed how good Twitter's gotten at the video algorithms
4: yes.
5: now?
4: Yes.
5: I will watch a political a video and think, wow, we got to use this for the show, whatever.
4: Yeah.
5: And it'll roll into what's yours. What does it always roll into for you?
4: I get a fair amount of the DSA stuff.
5: Yeah. Yeah. That's often what I'm watching in the first place, but it almost always rolls into.
4: In between Angela Reese missing layups.
5: Well, is Twitter tied to YouTube? Where are those videos coming from?
4: I'm seeing them on Twitter. I got there's a couple of Twitter feeds that are nothing but missed layups in the WNBA.
5: I know, it's hilarious. So I will watch like a DSA related video, and it always rolls into a Sopranos video.
4: Wow, see, I don't get any of those.
5: I get those a lot.
4: That would be a fun thing to do.
5: Or other great movie scenes.
4: Hey, young people, you should just sit down at a bar or a party sometime and compare algorithms just to see your different lifestyles and personalities. Just because all you'd have to do is open up Twitter or YouTube and see what the front page is. Like mine currently is almost all Shane Gillis, professors talking about Ulysses and Larry Bird highlights.
5: And women missing layups.
4: And women missing layups.
5: Well, see, that's what we ought to do. We ought to just both open up Twitter and go to whatever, you know, Libs of TikTok and watch the video, then see what it rolls into.
4: Okay, so I got to pause this because this is going to have bad language. I hate that it goes to shorts right away because they're trying to hook you. They know you like the shorts.
5: Wow. Wow, I'm sorry. I just came across this trial in New Zealand, where rape victims are being compelled to say, "I was penetrated by her penis," because this rapist now is claiming to be transgender.
4: Wow,
5: they're being required to. That folks fight against this stuff. All right, we'd have to come across the same tweet though.
4: A couple of quick.
5: Are you
4: things.
5: On following? Oh, we can do this later. We'll report back.
4: But that, like I said a couple of weeks ago, I think that might be the way AI should put people together for dating. You know, if it could somehow access your YouTube reels or Instagram or Twitter algorithm, that would have a better, or TikTok would be the best, probably. Figuring out that's your personality. Try to match that up with somebody else who's got the same thing. Because I'd end up dating a dude.
5: Which would be uncomfortable at first. Yeah, I see. But again, I agree with you when you're not saying what you just said. That
4: No.
5: Having interests in common isn't a great predictor.
4: No, it's not. It's not. I was thinking about that yesterday. For some reason, the online dating thing popped into my head. Just as opposed to natural dating. I don't remember what it was. It was something in there. But it's somebody mentioned, I was listening to something where they're talking about red flags. And that's a big thing in the online world of dating and everything. Oh. Like your various red flags that, you know, get presented right off the bat in the online dating world for a variety of reasons. That mm-hmm. in real life, you might get to know a person, then get to know them a little better, then kind of start to fall for them and really fall for them. And then one of these red flags shows up that you think, I can put up with that.
5: Yeah.
4: All the other stuff outweighs that.
5: But not perfect either, and I love her. Exactly. Yeah.
4: But currently, we put all the red flags up front and then cut off any chance for anything beyond that, which is obviously dumb.
5: Change research, which tends to lean a little left. They just did a big poll of red flags in a partner, speaking of this sort of thing. Do you consider each of the following behaviors a red flag, a beige, or a green flag in a partner? Number one, cited by women, red flag is they identify as a MAGA Republican. Number one among men is they identify as a communist. But it's 76% of women.
4: Yeah. There's a lot of that.
5: Oh, you want to hear something
4: which is another thing,
5: insane.
4: Which is another thing that, like, what I was just talking about. You've got a coworker or friend of a friend or a woman you met at a barbecue or whatever. Maybe that's not a good example. But you get to know them, you like them, whatever. You don't know what their politics are. You don't start there anyway.
5: Right, right.
4: Probably.
5: 50% of women said this was a red flag.
4: Serial killer.
5: They don't care about politics.
4: Yeah, I've seen that.
5: I'm not going to date you unless you're political and you agree with me.
4: I've seen that. I'm off the online dating thing. I tried that for a little while, and I think it's an ugly world. But there are a number of people put that. If you say, I forget. I've been off it long enough. I don't even remember the way people state their politics or whatever. But a lot of the, if you don't have a position on politics, then I'm not interested. You're a coward or something like that. It's like, wow, what is wrong with you people? Of course, I got flipped off again yesterday driving down the street because I was in my Cybertruck. Somebody stuck their hand out the window driving by me, flipping me off. And someday I hope to have a conversation with one of those people and say, so I assume you think you're the normal one and I'm the abnormal one. I don't drive down the street flipping people off. You do. Which one of us seems more out of line with normal society?
5: You're going to reason with an unreasonable person. Enjoy that.
1: I didn't realize that was you.
4: Very funny, Michael. Very funny. That deserved a but-up bum or applause or something. That was good. We will finish strong next.
7: Armstrong and Getty.
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9: First, a parody of going to lunch with a Gen Zer.
10: I'm so happy we're finally getting lunch.
11: No, because same. The salad is giving. It's giving leaves, it's giving greenery, it's giving tea. That part.
10: What'd you get up to today?
11: No, because I low-key just bed-rotted and doom-scrolled.
10: I spent the morning writing.
11: Oh, that's not...
10: That's not what?
11: Just like, that's not... Ooh.
10: Wow, I haven't seen our waiter in like 30 minutes.
11: Clock it. No, because yeah. I'm feeling like low-key overstimmy right now.
10: Oh, overstimulated? Just from us talking?
12: So, my son and a couple of his friends were in my vehicle. I took them downtown a week or so ago. Low key, I'll bet got said 150 times. That is the like or
9: kinda
12: or whatever of 2026.
9: Yeah, I remember when my daughter first started saying it several years ago. It's had staying power and is kind of annoying. So let's say we look at Gen X in this one.
13: First, physical tickets, and the purchase of your ticket should
9: I'm sorry, Michael, stop. All right, I didn't know. Somebody got to tell me this. The premise is what it would take to have Gen X go back to concerts.
13: First, physical tickets, and the purchase of your ticket should include complimentary readers and ibuprofen. Chairs would be awesome. Padded chairs with a back. None of those stools or high chairs. Our sciatic can't deal with that. Clean restrooms. Fine the band $1,000 for every minute they are late taking the stage from the start time. If it's spring or summer, it should start no later than 3 p.m. so we could be home by 6 p.m.
9: That's my club I've wanted to open.
12: I don't know if it needs to be that early, but why a concert doesn't start at... Okay, you got to get off work. So start it at 6.
9: Yeah, but bands and clubs... Always go on. 9 is like the earliest.
12: That's the early show, yeah.
9: Yeah. Oh, how about 7? Let's all go from 7 to 10, then go home to bed at a

0: reasonable hour.
1: Okay.
2: Physical tickets need to make a comeback unless you get the system for reading people's tickets off their phone faster. Go to the baseball game the other day. The line way longer than back in the day when you had a physical ticket.
0: And seriously, I've gotten laid at 8 o'clock at night. I've gotten drunk. I've done drugs. I've met interesting people. I've played my guitar. I've done virtually everything a human being can do at 8 o'clock in the evening. There's no need to be out till the wee hours.
3: Almost finished.
0: Rock it.
3: Let's get ready. Final thoughts with Armstrong and Getty.
2: I wonder how
0: that'd be a great show to start at 6:30 or so.
2: I wonder how that popped into his head one day. Here's your host.
0: I can ask him. I know him. He's a good friend.
2: Oh, okay. Here's your host for Final Thoughts, Joe Getty.
0: Let's get a final thought from everybody on the crew to wrap up the day. Wouldn't that be delightful? Michelangelo, lead us off. What's your final thought?
4: We have got to teach kids how a business works and how capitalism works in schools so that we don't have as many socialists.
0: Well, we got to teach them to read first, and they're not doing that. Katie Green, our esteemed newswoman, has a final thought. Katie?
5: I have a friend in her mid-20s who asked me if I wanted to go out with her last weekend, and I asked her what time. She said 9 p.m., and I just laughed at her.
2: Yeah, hilarious.
0: That's a good one. Jack, a final thought for us?
2: Yeah, we did a lot of talking about youth today and had a conversation with somebody yesterday and got back onto the topic of we need to always remember adults. They didn't raise themselves. They didn't raise themselves. We're the way we are because of the way we were raised and educated. They're the way they are because of the way they were raised and educated.
0: Speaking of edumacation, I would suggest that the second half of Hour 3 and the first half of Hour 4 today of the show are well worth listening to via podcast. If you miss them, Armstrong and Getty on Demand. Our government schools are a miserable failure, and they could turn around this year, but they won't because of politics. It's horrifying.
2: Yeah, I left out the important sentence, which is, and we're the ones that raised and educated them.
0: Yes.
2: Armstrong and Getty wrapping up another grueling four-hour workday.
0: Somebody ought to kick our asses. 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Oh, they're so good. 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
2: Our generation does deserve an ass kicking for this.
0: Oh, yeah. Yeah, and the boomers, too.
2: Yeah. The worst. See you tomorrow. God bless America.
6: Armstrong and

0: Welcome back to the Ramsey Show in the Fairwinds Credit Union studio. Rachel Cruz, Ramsey personality, is my co-host today. Andrew is with us in Tyler, Texas. Hey, Andrew, how are you?
1: Hello, sir. I'm doing well. How are you?
0: Better than I deserve. How can I help?
1: Hey, I'm just wondering, I have like a money anxiety problem. So I'm wondering how I can change my mindset with money so I can like not be so stressed and anxious about every purchase I make, big or small.
0: What are you afraid of?
1: I don't know. I think it's every purchase I make, I'm like, it could be like going out to lunch with friends or bigger purchases of, you know, like furniture.
0: Okay, so you're buying a $3,000 piece of furniture and you have anxiety about that. And again, I want you to think about this because you probably do know the answer. What is it that you're afraid of when you're buying this? I think I know, but I'll wait for you to figure it out.
1: I think it's just like the big number. I think it's the purchase, and it's like, am I gonna be able to make that money back? Which I know is a silly thing to think.
0: No, nope, it's not silly at all.
2: No, it's just classic scarcity mentality.
0: It's a scarcity mentality. Yeah, mm-hmm. And that means that you're a saver. It also probably tells me that you're probably a very analytical person. Am I right?
1: Yes, sir.
0: You might tend to overanalyze versus underanalyze all of these things.
1: Yes, sir.
0: Yeah, that's pretty typical. Okay. And so what all that is you get emotional satisfaction and joy from saving and stacking cash more than you do from spending it.
1: I like to spend money on things that I like to spend money on.
0: No, you don't. You just told me you had anxiety about it.
1: Well, I enjoy like giving gifts to people that I care about.
0: I didn't say you weren't generous. I said you get more peace from stacking cash than from purchases.
1: Yeah, that's true.
0: And that's okay. All right, now that we know that, we now know that the fear is caused because we're depleting the stack of cash to buy the couch.
1: Mm-hmm.
0: And I wonder if I'm ever going to get my cash back. Okay?
1: Yeah.
0: So when you're facing something like that, I wish Dr. John Deloney was here to coach you through anxiety, and we'll send you a copy of his book, Redefining Anxiety, which is a wonderful read, and you'll enjoy it. But he says that anxiety is not a negative thing. It's like the smoke alarm in the house. And the smoke alarm in the house goes off. Well, we don't ignore it and stand there in the flames and burn to the ground, right? But we also look around and go, oh, wait a minute, the battery is low. So when the alarm goes off, we have to decide then, okay, we're not going to ignore it. So the anxiety is a good warning sign. It's your body telling you that you're worried about something. That's not a bad thing. Then you say, all right, what's going on? Facts are our friends. So what are the facts? The facts are I have $3,000 to my name, and I just spent that all on a gas grill, so I am, by definition, stupid. If that's the facts, then you should have anxiety, right? If you have $85,000 in your account and you spend $3,000 on a gas grill, the facts are your life didn't change except now you can cook a steak. Calm down. Those are the facts. And so if you stop a minute and think about what's the source of this smoke alarm going off and say, okay, then what are the facts and am I okay?
2: And it's attached to something,
0: yep.
2: Either what was wired into your brain as a kid of how you grew up, something that happened. I don't know, maybe you had your first job and you really were broke and you're like, I never want to go back there again. And your body remembers that, right?
0: Mm-hmm.
2: Or whatever it is, if you can kind of pinpoint that, I think is powerful.
0: If you can go back and find that in the past and see where it is. And so, you know, for instance, I bought and sold and flipped real estate, nothing down real estate, in my 20s and went broke and lost everything. And so if I have a new plan, a bright idea, it scares the pee wadden out of my wife. and it should. Except that for the last 35 years, all my bright ideas have exceeded my dumb ideas. But prior to that, I had one big dumb idea that took us down and we lost everything. So her reaction should be, even today, 35 years later.
2: Yeah, that's right.
0: Her body remembers that terror of our lights and water being cut off, of us being broke, not having the money hardly to feed our own kids. Rachel was a baby. All of that. Her body remembers that. And I, as her spouse, have to understand that and go, okay, if this is going too fast, we need to slow down, and she needs to get more information so she understands what we're dealing with, or we don't need to go forward. Because, and we just slow down a little bit. So slow down a little bit, gather your facts, ask where the anxiety is coming from. Is it from a real thing, or is it from a thing that happened earlier and it's just reactivating?
2: Yeah. And this is always an interesting on the scale of money controlling you. And once on one end of the spectrum, money does become an idol, a god to people, and they use it to feel better about themselves, right? Whether from an income perspective or what they drive or the house or the part of town, like it becomes this, but they're spending on one end of the spectrum and it becomes this idol. It has them. It has their identity, everything. And then Andrew is a perfect example. Is on the other end, it has you just as much. Like you have no freedom. You have no ability to have peace because there's a level of control.
0: When I buy lunch, I have anxiety.
2: Yeah, to have a level of control, it has you as much as it does the other people, right? And that's where the extremes on the spender and saver and where you put money on the spectrum of the importance in your life is so important to have that balance in both of those spectrums, because on either side, it's unhealthy. It becomes a thing that you literally think about 24/7. And it shouldn't be. It shouldn't have a grip on you like that.
0: No, no. Either way.
2: Either side. Way. That's right. That's right.
0: Neither one are. It's almost as if it's not two ends of a spectrum. It's two points on a triangle, and the other point is peace and health.
2: Right. Yeah, that's fair.
0: There's one you could go to that other place and go to peace and health and
2: yes,
0: proper view of it and those kinds of things.
2: Yeah, so I don't want money to have that grip on you, Andrew. Right? So for the good of you, it's so almost on, a spiritual on that, exercise,
0: on
2: that, too.
0: On the shallow end, you've got a great saying I've seen you use, especially on Instagram, it works really well, is if I buy something, if I'm shallow and I'm worried about myself trying to be something, right, with what I own or whatever, if you buy something and no one ever sees it,
2: yes,
0: would you buy it anyway?
2: Mm-hmm.
0: And the answer is yes, then you're buying it for the right reasons. If you're buying it to show off, then you're just
2: inflate,
0: being shallow.
2: Inflate, and yes.
0: Yeah, you're just being shallow. And I've done that. I bought stuff to do that. I don't hardly ever do it anymore, but I remember doing that distinctly in my past. And by the way, that's a symptom also that leads to being broke. It leads to get rich quick, and it leads to being broke, that end of the spectrum, not Andrew's, the other side.
2: Yep.

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3: 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Jamie is in Orlando. Hi, Jamie. How are you?
12: Hi, everyone. I'm kind of nervous.
3: It's okay. How can we help?
12: Hello?
3: Hello. How can we help?
13: Oh, no. Jamie, hello? Are you there? Jamie?
3: Jamie. All right.
12: Okay, can you guys hear me?
13: Oh, there she is.
3: Are you
13: yes.
3: there?
13: Can you hear us?
12: Yes. I lost you guys for a second.
13: Perfect.
12: I'm so nervous.
3: That's okay.
13: We are good. What's up?
12: I just want to know if we're rushing into buying a new construction home by selling the condo we regret buying, even if we barely make anything from that sale.
13: Okay, so you regret, you're in a condo now, you regret buying it, so you want to move to something, and the one you're looking at is a new construction build.
3: And you've already signed up for it.
12: We haven't. We're just
13: you're in a condo. How long have you been in this condo?
12: 2 years and a half.
13: 2.5 years, is that what you said?
12: Yes.
3: So
13: okay.
3: What's the rush?
12: We have a huge HOA fee. The condo needed more repairs than what we expected. And then we thought we would be able to make a good rental out of it, but because of the HOA and the mortgage, we wouldn't be able to get anything from it. And then my husband and I are thinking of having a kid within the next year, so we might need more space for it.
13: Okay.
3: You don't buy a house for a kid you don't have. Okay. but if you want to move, that's a different subject.
13: How much, if you sold the condo, do you have any equity in it?
3: Or no, would you even, she said they're going to break even.
13: Would you even lose money after commissions and fees and everything after selling?
12: So what we're trying to get at least is like $2,000. After paying commission fees and everything else.
13: Okay, do you have any other money saved that would go to the down payment of the new home?
12: Yes, so we have $57,000 in savings.
13: Okay.
12: And then we are currently investing in like 401k and everything else.
13: Sure.
3: So what's your household income?
12: Household income is $12,300.
3: Per month?
12: Yes.
13: Is that what hits your account or is that before taxes?
12: What hits our account monthly.
13: Okay.
3: Okay. So you're making about $180,000 a year. And what price range is this new construction?
12: $480,000.
3: Okay. And why new construction?
12: Because we were kind of done with all the repairs that this condo needed. So we were like, oh, maybe a new construction is going to have or require less repairs.
3: Well, so would a 2-year-old or a 5-year-old home as well require less repairs. So the problem with new construction is you're paying a premium usually. That's retail. And okay. You probably can get more bang for your buck in used housing. In most cases, not in every case, but I want you to look into that. So, new construction just feels shiny. After you've dealt with a ratty condo, and I understand how you get there, but I'm not sure that's your best route. So, but if you want to sell a condo and break even on it and get out and you got $60,000 to go buy something with and you're making $180,000, sure.
13: Yeah.
3: Go make the move. Don't keep the condo though. The condo is not a rental. You have properly assessed that.
13: And don't be under the assumption that a new build is going to have nothing wrong, depending on the builder grade and everything. I mean, it's you never know. So just go in not naive to
3: that. Well, the builder may cover the things that are wrong, but there's always something wrong.
13: Yeah.
3: I mean, you know, if you build a home, there's always a punch list. And then there's a punch list 30 days later. And then there's another one 30 days later. And that's just part of, you know, building a new home. Expect that. Do not expect this to every single thing on there, every button to work exactly right. It doesn't. You just go ahead and have your expectations proper. And then you'll be easier to work with. Alex is in Columbus, Ohio. Hi, Alex. How are you?
14: Hey, how's it going, sir?
3: Better than I deserve. What's up?
14: So looking to make a career change, and I'm not sure if it is the right move at this point or if I should stick it out at my current job. And I'm kind of basing it off of my current income and current savings.
3: Okay. How long have you been in your current job?
14: I just hit 2 years a few months ago.
3: What's wrong with it?
14: Kind of getting sick of it. It's sales. I am trying to get out of sales, start a different career, and kind of spread my wings. I still live at home, so looking to branch out elsewhere. This past year, or to year to date, I'm at about 100,000. I should end at
3: about 110. Why do you live at home?
14: Save money. Rent's expensive.
3: Okay.
13: How old are you, Alex?
14: I'm 24 years old.
3: You need to 44. Go. You need to go get your own place and be a man.
14: I gotcha. I got you.
3: Yesterday.
14: Yep.
3: You make $100,000 a year. Your mommy doesn't need to fold your underwear. It's time.
14: Well, I do all my own laundry, cook and clean. It's just being in Columbus. I don't see the point in
3: I do. It's called personal development. And by the way, you're not eligible for dating when you live in your mother's basement either. So go get you a place. Now, why do you hate sales?
14: I did what I needed to do. I made my way.
13: What do you want to do?
14: For a career jump.
13: Andrew, or Alex, what do you want to do?
14: I'm looking at analyst roles. I'm looking to go into something that has a little bit more of a career development and growth. And that's kind of really the main point of it. Sales, I kind of figured it out.
3: What are you selling?
14: I'm in logistics sales.
3: Okay. All right.
13: Have you found some opportunities as an analyst anywhere that would hire you? Like, have you looked?
14: I'm currently looking. I haven't really found or landed on anything.
3: Hey, what's your degree in?
14: International business and Spanish.
3: All right. You've probably been trained to do some analysts then. Good. Okay. If you can get a job making what you're making now and move in a different direction that looks like it fits your personality style better, that's okay with me. I don't mind that a bit. But making more, not less.
14: Gotcha. Okay.
3: We don't take a pay cut and call that happiness.
14: Okay, don't take a pay cut, is what you're saying.
3: Yeah, exactly. It's not happiness.
13: Well,
3: no, it's not. It's not the definition of happiness. Happiness
13: it could be if your job is
3: fulfilling. It's not. It's not. You need to look for something that you can go apply yourself to and make a living serving others and that is worth. So here's the thing. I do want you to pause on the sales thing just a second, though, okay? Because the narrative that you're using there, I want you to go get the analyst job because I think that's going to be good for you, and I think you've come to that conclusion. However, I will tell you that more CEOs come out of sales than any other position.
14: Yep, you are correct.
3: Very few of them come out of analyst.
14: Yep.
3: And so as far as career development,
13: it's a good
3: I feel
13: skill
3: like
13: to
3: I've
13: have.
3: Capped out. No, you haven't.
13: Yeah, it's a good skill.
3: If you know how to sell, you can work through any organization and be the best there is in there because you learn people skills and you learn you learn to level up, and sales is a great career field. But if it's not for you, that's okay. I'm not mad about that. But I don't want you to use the narrative that I was topped out at sales because you weren't. You weren't. Or you're not good at sales.
13: Unless there's some weird pay structure in the company.
3: Or you might be topped out in that pay structure, but if you can sell, the doors will open in organizations all the way through for you.
13: Yes.
3: I think you're going to probably, listening to you, talking to you, I think you're going to get, good stuff from being an analyst. And I think you ought to go do that. I agree with your analysis by the analyst.

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5: Fox News, I'm Therese Crowley. The jury in the Lindsey Clancy murder trial sent home early today with a judge promising a longer Friday. After hearing from a chaplain who visited her some 200 times, the jury will have to determine did postpartum psychosis and a voice in her head make the mother incapable of knowing it was wrong to kill her three kids. A woman in pink held a silent rally holding hands outside court in Plymouth. They've already decided.
6: Lindsey was severely struggling and she was severely failed.
5: Prosecution says she planned the murders. FBI agents seized electronic devices from former Congressman Eric Swalwell at San Francisco Airport and raided his D.C. home in a sex assault probe that caused him to drop out of Congress and the California governor's race. And the Oakland Meta trial canceled till Monday with a juror out sick. States claim Meta built its platforms to be addictive. 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
5: Today's question comes from Brent in Utah. That I have $300,000 in savings and no debt. I want to invest the money in mutual funds, but I'm not sure if I should dump it in all at once or little by little each month. What's the best play in this scenario? It's a good question. Well, I would say if there's nothing, the reason I wouldn't is if there's something you're needing to buy and use part of that $300,000 for, if you need some of that money, maybe hold some of that for that purchase. If there's, you know, if it makes you more comfortable because you're scared or something, you know, we talk to some people and it's like, okay, maybe you do 60-40. But for me, no, if you really do have $300,000 just sitting in savings and you want to invest it, I'd do it tomorrow. So there's no big advantage of little by little. If anything, get in the market as it's doing well. But also don't look at the market either, because I bet when you put it in, something's going to happen and it's going to go down. And so you got to just forget about it because it's long-term investing at that point.
4: Yeah. If you can feel comfortable that this is a long-term investment, and if it goes down tomorrow, you're not going to cry because it's a long-term investment. We're riding the roller coaster down. We're going to ride it back up. Mathematically, the answer is put it all in today. There's no mathematical advantage. Okay, the S&P 500, the stock market, is up 16% as of this moment since the beginning of the year. However, somewhere back in March, the president decided to bomb Iran. And the stock, if you'd put the stock market in the day before, you'd put $300,000 in the day before you decided to do that, you might have woke up the next morning and your 300 was worth your 300 is worth 270. And you'd have had a minor cow. Okay? However, if you didn't pull it out, and now you're sitting there, and you had put it in at the first of the year, it would be up 16% of $300,000, which would be about 50 grand you would have made since the first of the year. But if you'd have freaked out because the president bombed Iran and the market dropped, you know, after you put the money in January, and he did that in March,
5: took it out, you would have lost.
4: Then you would have freaked out, and you would have lost money on the stock market. I'll never invest again, because you have the worst possible timing on the planet, because you bought while it was high, and when you freaked out when it was low and got out. And, of course, you lost money then. So the answer is, but if you leave it in, keep your stinking hands off of it, you're much better off to put it in there and forget it. Set it and forget it. And you make serious money. All right, Stephen is in Anchorage, Alaska. Hey, Stephen, how are you?
6: Good. How are you doing, Dave?
4: Better than I deserve. What's up?
6: So I had a question about long-term investments. What do you think about buying vacant land versus buying stocks or, you know, rentals? I'm not sure if I want to be a landlord.
4: Well, vacant land can fall in a whole bunch of different categories. Okay, you could buy farmland, you could buy a hunting preserve, you could buy the corner of a busy intersection where they're looking to put a McDonald's someday, a commercial piece of property, right? You could buy land where warehouses could be developed, you could buy land where apartments could be developed. So, there's a million kinds of different vacant land. So the answer is, I don't know, because I don't know what kind of vacant land you're thinking about. So there's certainly a lot of vacant land in Arkansas, or in Alaska, in Arkansas too, but much more in Alaska. And so As a matter of fact, I was up there fishing last week, and I learned that the federal government reserved land in Alaska, you could put 6 Texases in it. There's that much of it. It's like 166 million acres in Alaska that is owned by the federal government. It's crazy. So, you know, I don't know about vacant land in Alaska, but I guess if you're in downtown Anchorage,
5: have you done some research, Stephen?
4: What type of land are we talking about?
6: Yeah, so I'm actually in on the Kenai Peninsula, not quite Anchorage, but, you know, just like little plots to develop for, you know, like, you know, housing, like 1 or 2 acres, or like maybe like a 5-acre lot, you know, that has electricity on it, or I could put electricity.
4: Mm-hmm.
5: For residential homes, is that what you're thinking?
6: Yeah.
5: Okay.
4: Then that would depend on how active the new home market is in that immediate area. Okay.
6: Okay.
4: So, in other words, if half a mile away there's a big subdivision going in, and you've got some lot price baseline that you can look at, that's fine. If there's no home building going on in the area, but you think you're just going to walk out there in the middle of a field and somebody's going to build a house because you want them to, no, you can't build it and they'll come. That's called a field of dreams. So, no, we don't do that. But, I mean, you need to have some trend lines that in the growth pattern of that area that tells you that people are actually going to want to buy this, and it's not just your gut feeling.
6: Yeah, you know, in the last, I've been there about 3 years now, and this year has been, it's as soon as a plot goes for sale, it's sold.
4: That's good. I like that.
6: Super hot market.
4: Okay.
6: There's going to be a big pipeline potentially coming in.
4: Yeah, that's good. That's, I like that.
5: And this will be with cash, Stephen?
6: Yeah, correct.
4: Right. And you're out of debt.
6: Yeah, own my own house. I think I have my retirement all done.
4: Okay.
5: Great job.
4: Yeah, excellent, excellent. So when I buy a piece of commercial dirt like that, I'm looking at the growth heading that direction or is already on that direction, and that's what I'm asking you to look at. In that case, land, you're speculating on land. You're buying it not for a 15-year investment. You're buying it for a 2 to 5-year investment.
5: And it could be a great one in that case if there's
4: you
5: it's
4: might
5: happening.
4: Make a lot of money on it. You might double your money on something like that. But it's going to be based, that's the beauty of real estate, but it is going to be based on the higher the success rate of this is going to be based on your analysis, your correct analysis of what's going on in the neighborhood and what's really happening, what direction we're really going there. So Rachel's husband and I have done many, many real estate deals together. He owns his own real estate company, runs all of my real estate. And we looked at a piece of ground that could be developed into about 7 lots or 8 lots, and that was about 10 or 15 years ago, and it had a bunch of trash dumped on it. And we determined by the time we cleaned it up to get it ready to run a road into and paid for the land that we would not be able to recoup at current lot prices anytime soon. Since then, you know, all these years later, that the value of that property went up dramatically, and someone else bought it, cleaned it up, and sold it and made money on it. But we didn't have we had a 2 to a 5 year mindset. That person had more of a 10 year or 15 year mindset. And now there's homes built in there.
5: Some of our best friends live in one of those.
4: You know the house. You know the property I'm talking
5: 100%.
4: About.
5: 100%. Yeah. And there's some nice, big, beautiful homes in it. I mean, it's great. Yeah.
4: It turned out to be a good piece of property.
5: That's right.
4: But at the time.
5: Well, and you're speculating. No, yeah, totally.
4: At the time, it didn't make sense in the short term. The only way it made sense was with a 10-year or 15-year horizon, and we didn't want to tie the money up that long on a project like that. So we backed away. Someone else picked it up, had a longer time horizon, and made money with it.
5: Mm-hmm.
4: So that's what you're looking at. You're trying to analyze just exactly like we did there, and it's okay to walk away from a deal that doesn't fit your objectives and let someone else make the money and look back 15 years later and go, well, that worked out, you know. Because it did work out. The property was fine. It wasn't tainted.
5: Mm-hmm.
4: It was just a mess.
5: Mm-hmm.
4: And so anyway, that's what you're doing. You're trying to analyze. And the beautiful thing about real estate is such an imperfect world that that's where the money's made. Your judgment's better than somebody else, and you jump on it.

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2: 13:7. Remember your leaders who spoke the word of God to you. Consider the outcome of their way of life and imitate their faith. Ronald Reagan said, "Money can't buy you happiness, but it will certainly get you a better class of memories." There you go, Rachel.
3: There you go.
2: John is with us in Des Moines. Hi, John. How are you?
4: Doing good. How are you?
2: Better than I deserve. How can I help?
4: So my question today is, I'm 19 years old. I'm a business owner, first year. I have about $11,000 in debt right now. My question is just, how do I get ahead?
2: What is your income in your business?
4: Right now I'm projected to make about $45,000 this year.
2: Doing what?
4: Lawn care and landscaping.
2: Okay. Your first year?
4: Yeah. Okay. I just started in April.
2: Okay.
3: Oh, so not even a full year.
2: So I assume it's growing rapidly?
4: Not as well as I want to, but yeah, it's going pretty good. Pretty decent.
3: What's the $11,000 in K?
4: I have about $10,000 on a car and a little less than $1,000 on credit cards.
2: Okay. Well, the simple answer to your question is what you already knew before you called, and that is there's two ends of the equation, the income side and the outgo side. And the

0: whatever it is, instead of mowing that day. And I don't care, I don't know what it is, but you know, you've got to budget time out to figure out where are your customers coming from, talking to your existing customers about referrals, picking up the two houses on either side of the last house you mowed the grass for, or the business on either side of the last business you did the landscaping
1: for. Yeah, if there's a good neighborhood, most neighborhoods these days have some kind of Facebook group or group me or something, right? And if you can ask a homeowner if you've been satisfied, do you mind just leaving a recommendation? Because people are always looking for things, so... That's a good way to send your name out if there's a neighborhood.
0: Yeah. It turns out the guy that does our landscaping in our home ended up doing the homes on each side of us because he had ours and they asked us who did it.
2: Right. I understand that. But the one thing is, so my girl and my son moved down to Atlanta and I'm trying to relocate down there. And I don't know if I should just continue growing or should...
0: Well, that's a completely different thing than you asked about. Yeah, we didn't know that.
2: Right, yeah.
0: Yeah. So, no, yeah, I mean, if you're going to move, you need to go build your business down there.
2: Right. I just don't know how to get ahead to be able to
1: save up
2: to
1: that.
2: I only have about $3,500 in cash and about $1,500 of that is the businesses right now.
0: And yeah, but I mean, when the season's over, you should have some cash piled up. You can load up the lawnmowers and go.
2: Right.
1: Yeah, I would stack cash right now, John, in order to make that move to be closer to your son. And then you need to have some aggressive goals to get this debt paid off, the $1,000 credit card
0: and debt, you know, be working all winter to have accounts to start the spring with.
1: Yep.
0: If you're going to open up down there. But it's actually possible to do that. But that's a very aggressive thing. But no, I wouldn't go build a business someplace I'm going to leave in 2 years.
2: Okay.
0: That's a lot of work for nothing.
1: Mm-hmm.
0: Because your customer list is not worth anything in this business. Nobody will buy it because they can just go get your customers. They don't need to ask you. And so, no, that's not, you're not building anything that's marketable there. So, no, I would
1: maybe working two jobs for a bit too.
0: I'd stack cash till the end, the end of the season, whatever that is in Des Moines. And then I'd be on my way, and get married and let's start a life, me and the wife and the baby, and I'm going to work all winter at every job I can possibly stack up while I'm trying to get customers to restart my business. You may start your landscaping business in Atlanta as a side hustle after you get a good job there, and then grow it again there. But that's an okay thing. But no, I would not grow a business where you already are before you leave. Hey, one of the biggest mistakes people make is thinking they can skip having a will because they're too young, too healthy, or don't own anything. If you're 18, your will helps protect, or older, your will helps protect your family. It gives clear instructions and can keep your loved ones from having to guess what you wanted, and it'll keep them from fighting with each other, too. If you're ready to create one, go to mamabearlegal.com. If you're not sure where to start, whether to use an attorney or Mama Bear, either one's fine. Text quiz to 33789 and we'll help you figure out which option fits your situation. Don is in Atlanta. Hey, Don, what's up?
3: Hello, you got me?
0: Yes, sir. How can we help?
3: Hi, so I just talked with my dad recently, and he is a listener of you as well, and I was talking to him about a student loan debt that my wife has of $30,000, and he thought about it for a second and said, hey, what if I just gave you $30,000, and whenever it comes around to the will and my sister's, you'll just have $30,000 less on there, and he's going to put that note in the will. Do you recommend that? Because I just get money from a family member. I figured I'd run it by.
0: Is he gonna bother you after this, or is this one and done? Or is this a control mechanism?
3: No, this is one and done. He's always been very helpful.
0: Okay. All right. Yes, I would accept that gift. I think that's a wonderful offer and a great idea of his. I think it's a great plan. The downside is that you said your fiance?
1: Wife.
0: Your wife. Okay.
3: I'm sorry, my wife.
0: I'm sorry. I didn't hear you. You did say wife. I goofed. Okay. All right. So you and your wife have to get on a budget and never go in debt again, or this will grow back in the form of a car payment or credit card debt or something else. Because it sounds like your dad is the one dreamed this up, and this is the first time you've ever heard of Ramsey today.
1: No, he said his dad's a listener.
0: His dad is, not Don.
3: Yeah.

0: Well, he introduced me when I was younger, and actually at the beginning of this year, our employer gave us the app, the Every Dollar app.
1: Okay.
0: So I signed up on that, and we started running the Ramsey plan. Actually, we're six months into it now.
2: So,
1: good.
2: That's helpful. So I would say, when you think about it from a math perspective, just like your inheritance, if it's invested on his end, is going to be growing. And so I would take it now from that, right? If all the emotional check boxes are checked, that it's okay, and it feels like, oh yeah, this isn't gonna be hanging over our head, or he's not gonna use this against us, or feel like he can have a say in our life because he did this, then yeah, I think that's
1: it's very smart. Okay. The trick is for you and your wife then to follow through with the newfound freedom and cause yourself to build wealth.
0: Yes, sir.
1: Yeah, working the baby steps, working your Every Dollar app, and so you were ahead of me. I misjudged that. I apologize, Don, because you're already been on Every Dollar. Your employer furnished it. Sounds like the Smart Dollar people are in there helping. That's
2: good. And make it a goal to be like, hey, let's invest what it would take us to pay this off. Let's have a goal to have that $30,000 invested of your own money, right? So you're using your paycheck to build your future.
1: Exactly.
2: Rather
1: than going, oh, we can go buy something now.
2: That's right.
1: Yeah.
2: It's kind of a nod to him.
1: Yeah.
2: Like, okay, we'll put $30,000 in the market now.
1: And he's going to be glad he did this.
2: Yes.
1: Yeah.
2: Yes.
1: And you're going to be glad you did it. And everybody's happy.
2: Mm-hmm.
1: Yeah. And we got Sally Mae
2: out
1: of the spare bedroom.
2: And again, that line can be tricky because when we talk about giving money to family, we never say to loan it, but the giving. If it messes up a relationship, if it gets odd, right? Like you have to have some hard boundaries. But this is one instance where it's like the whole change your family tree. If you can get your kids out of debt and they're not entitled, they're
1: awesome.
2: Hardworking, they have dignity, and then they can start building wealth themselves faster. That's part of that generational knowledge, which is so big that they can fiscally do.
1: That puts this hour of the Ramsey Show in the books. We'll be back with you before you know it. 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If you want to win with money in 2026, you can't keep living normal. 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
4: Closing arguments could come Monday. I'm Carmen Roberts, Fox News. Testimony has already ended for the day in the Massachusetts murder trial of Lindsay Clancy, accused of killing her three children.
5: The jury heard from new defense witness Sheila Cavanaugh, the hospital chaplain who met Lindsay Clancy the morning after she killed her three children. Cavanaugh testified that Lindsay blamed a male voice in her head for doing that, but prosecutors challenged her, noting she documented other details in her notes, but never mentioned the voice.
6: And the voice, according to Lindsay, told her that if she did not follow the command, neither she nor her children would be safe.
5: The prosecution says Lindsay was not psychotic and these were planned, deliberate murders.
4: Fox's Brian Yenis reporting. Hundreds of supporters gathered outside the courthouse today, calling this a mental health system failure. 20 people kicked out of the U.S. by the Trump administration arrived in Liberia today. The African country has agreed to accept 1,200 illegal immigrants removed from America. President Trump threatens to pour on the pressure against Iran as the war nears the half-year mark.
7: What he is calling economic D-Day against Iran.
4: Fox's Trey Yingston, Tel Aviv.
7: The president posting to Truth Social saying no one has given the Islamic Republic of Iran a greater opportunity to make a deal than me. Tragically for them, they have failed to take it. Therefore, today I am announcing the most crushing economic operation ever taken against any country.
4: More threats and stalled negotiations are pushing crude prices higher. U.S. crude is up 2.5% at $86.51 a barrel. And a U.S. Army unit at Fort Stewart, Georgia, is offering its troops a special bonus if they reenlist soon. 4 extra days off, timed around the November release of the video game Grand Theft Auto 6. 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
4: Residents of Kyiv surveyed damage and sheltered in subway stations today after a massive overnight Russian missile and drone attack that killed at least 16 people. And people carrying their pets passed bodies and damaged buildings, and one injured security guard still stood guard at his booth. A car slams into a team of college cyclists in Tennessee, killing 2 of them and seriously injuring 5.
11: Milligan University President Stephen Wares was emotional in announcing the deaths and injuries of members of the college's elite cycling team.
12: We need the comfort of Jesus and the peace of the Spirit, because this is too much.
11: Sophomores Halen Engdahl and Braden Rogers were killed. 5 others were taken to hospitals, at least 4 of them with critical injuries. Tennessee's first judicial district attorney, Stephen Finney, announced the arrest of 69-year-old John Benfield of North Carolina.
13: Vehicular homicide by recklessness, 2 counts, and aggravated assault by vehicle by recklessness, 5 counts.
11: Jessica Rosenthal, Fox News.
4: Officials in Nigeria say that a boat carrying more than 80 people capsized in a river today, killing at least 47. And while an event in the Netherlands was scary, it fortunately turned out not to be dangerous.
14: Talk about a hysterical wardrobe malfunction. A woman in the Netherlands recently spotted a snake slithering through the clothes in her bedroom, then watched it disappear into her closet. Police were called, and it turns out the reptile belonged to a neighbor and had escaped from its terrarium. The neighbor came over and retrieved the runaway herself. Police say it was a young reticulated python and posed no danger, although the species can grow to around 20 feet long. The owner of the snake has promised to make sure it doesn't escape again. Matt Murphy, Fox News.
4: And a sell-off on Wall Street, the Dow down more than 570 points. I'm Carmen Roberts. This is Fox News.
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0: Normal is broken, common sense is weird, so we're here to help you transform your life. 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I'm Dave Ramsey, Jade Washall, number one best-selling author, Ramsey Personality, is my co-host today. Chris is in Phoenix. Hey, Chris, how are you?
1: Hey, I'm doing good, and you?
0: Better than I deserve. What's up?
1: Hey, so I'm in a deep situation. So this is kind of a serious thing with me and my family right now. So I have a mother, single mother. I have three other siblings. We are from Wisconsin, and my mom, she does pretty good financially. She's a doctor, but she wanted all of us to go to college. With us going to college, she took out multiple Parent PLUS loans in order for us to go to school. She moved us out to Arizona. So she kind of took care of us, like paid for, you know, my rent for 2 years while I was in school, graduated. Now I'm in a good financial position. My mom is in Arizona, and she wanted to purchase a $800,000 home. They won't let her purchase the home because of her debt-to-income ratio from the Parent PLUS loans that she took out for us, me and my siblings. I'm kind of the more financially responsible one. So she asked me if I could, you know, be a co-signer on her $800,000 mortgage. Keep in mind, I'm only 22 years old. You know, I have my own place, I have my own car. I don't really have much debt outside of, you know, the Parent PLUS loans that I'm helping my mom with. But she's kind of guilt tripping me and saying, hey, out of everything I did for you, this is the least that you can do for me. So it's kind of a fight with the family, an $800,000 mortgage that I'm scared to co-sign because one, I don't know if I'm ever going to be able to get off of it. And two, I don't, my mom is, she's pretty smart. Like she's not like
0: no,
1: bad
0: financially.
1: No,
0: she's not.
2: Well, there's something really important here that can easily be missed, which is just because something turned out okay doesn't mean there wasn't a mistake attached to it, right? Like you guys you ended up in college and you guys are okay, but there was still a mistake that she made in co-signing all those loans. Otherwise, she would be able to buy her house no problem and there would be no debt to income ratio issue. So you've got to go to her and say, here's the thing, Mom. I thank you for everything you've done for me, but there's still co-signing is not a good thing. And the same way that you're having problems because you co-signed, if I co-sign for you, I'm signing up for the same set of problems. I'd rather do this, and I'd rather you find a way to do this in a way that there's no mistake attached to it.
0: Agreed.
1: Got it.
0: Yeah, but she's not going to accept that because she's already gone into travel agent for guilt trip modes. But
1: oh, my goodness. Yeah, it's been bad.
0: Yeah. So let me ask you, how much Parent PLUS loans did she take out in total? Do you have any idea?
1: For me, all four of my siblings, probably around $200,000.
0: Okay. And you said she's a doctor.
1: She's a doctor, yes.
0: And what does she make?
1: She probably makes around that, I would say around $160,000.
0: Okay. All right. So I'm going to gift her a Total Money Makeover book from me and a year's subscription to the Every Dollar app and suggest that she decide, starting today, that she become financially responsible for the first time in her life, because what she did was very irresponsible. It was stupid. Okay? What she did was stupid. It was of good heart, and she was intending good things, and she was putting herself on the line for her children, which sounds like a good warrior princess single mom. I appreciate all of that. But then to turn around and ask a 22-year-old to help you buy a $1 million house, you ought to be ashamed of yourself, lady.
1: Right.
0: That's ridiculous. Okay?
1: Right.
0: And as a dad of children that are grown, they're not children anymore, adults, generation two, that are responsible, I would never do that to people that I love.
1: Right.
0: And it's just wrong. Okay? So, no, you don't get to buy a house because instead you chose, Dr. Lady, to go into debt to send your kids to school. I don't agree with your decision. I agree with your motives. Your motive was sweet and kind and noble, but your decision was stupid, and now you have to work your way out of stupid so you can buy a house. So for the next 2 years, you get to live on $60,000 and put $100,000 on $200,000 worth of student loans for 2 years, and they go away. Boom. And then you have a life instead of screwing up your own kid's life that you set out to help originally. Now you want to screw it up. So that's my message to her. You can play this for her. Quit guilt tripping your kids. Suck it up, Buttercup, and clean up your mess. instead of dumping it on your 22-year-old.
2: Yeah, that's right.
0: Now, I love you, Mom. I'm happy for what you did, but that's my message to you from an old grandpa to a soon-to-be, hopefully, old grandma. And you clean up this mess, and then you don't saddle your own children with this. And so here's what's going to happen, though, Chris, okay? She's not going to do any of that, probably. And she's probably not going to accept your no.
2: She's probably going to, you're going to feel blamed.
0: She's going to blame you. Yeah. She's going to be mean. She's going to be nasty. And she's going to get her feelings hurt. Because boundaryless people, when you put up a boundary, always resist the boundary. 100% of the time.
2: Well, and she's saddling her responsibility in the deal on you.
0: Yeah. You didn't sign up for this. She did. You didn't ask her to. She did. So you're set free, my brother. Do not do this. Whatever you do. But also, do not expect it to come without consequences of her whining and rolling around in the floor, foaming at the mouth, or whatever it is she's going to do, okay?
1: Right. And my siblings are also, it's like a whole family thing.
0: Well, tell your siblings to bite it. You know, they don't get a vote anymore. You're like a free 22-year-old man that gets to do what he wants to do with his life. You are not required to do this. And your siblings, by the way, are irresponsible, too. Hello?
1: Mm-hmm.
0: Which also nullifies their vote.
2: But and here's the other part of this. You're young, and the more that you establish your boundaries in this way, and the more that you draw a line in the sand and say, I'm not going to participate in behaviors that I know are stupid choices financially, over time, the less you'll be pulled into that orbit of stupidity.
0: Here's the message you're delivering while you're doing this, and you didn't even mean to. The unintended consequence is your sibling's wife now knows she can't call you for money.
2: Right.
0: Because Chris has got one big answer. It's that magic ancient word. It sets you free. No. No one says the word anymore. It's ancient. It's a sound that has disappeared from our culture. You're not allowed to say it anymore. But I've taught people all the time, be defiant, not compliant. The answer is no. You press your tongue towards the roof of your mouth. You release, make a kissing motion.
2: Yes.
0: No. That's how it looks. That's how it sounds. It's an interesting word. We don't hear it much anymore. You're not allowed to say it to people because you get labeled all these things. You say, no, that's foolish. No, that's wrong. No, that violates my ethics and my values. No, I'm not going to do that. No, that's not helpful. No, at the end of this story, we'll all be pissed if we do this. So no, because that's what's going to happen. You're going to get married and have a kid, and you're not going to be able to buy a house because you're co-signed to your mother, who's still going to be chained to Parent PLUS loans and an $800,000 mortgage and can't get you off because she can't refinance it. And then probably the house is going to get run down and can't even get sold because she can't keep it up. Because this is a pattern, dude. This is what's, you know, there's nothing good going to come of this. Please endure the pain of everyone not liking your answer, because 10 years from now, they'll be happy you answered this way.
2: The kids call it standing on business.
0: Oh, there you go.
2: You stand on business.
0: All right, there we go. What's the one that Deloney says? He says, accept regret more than...
2: I'm not going to get it.
0: Because I can't make it come to my head either. But it's perfect for this. But anyway, we'll remember it later.
2: Guilt over resentment.
0: Guilt over resentment. You'll be resentful later. Choose guilt now.
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0: Lucy's in Charlotte. Hi, Lucy. How are you?
19: Hi, good. Thanks for taking my call. Hi, Jade. Hi, Dave.
0: How can we help?
19: So I was hoping that you can help settle a debate between my husband and I. And by debate, I mean more me making fun of him for this, but I'll let you know who it is.
0: Oh, good, we get to make fun of him.
19: He's scared, so. We got married in January. We've combined our finances, so we have a joint checking account.
0: How old are you guys?
19: I'm 34 and he's 35.
0: Okay, all right.
19: And we are very blessed to be financially stable. I pay my phone bill from our joint checking account. It's prepaid. It's great. He and his three siblings, they are still on his parents' phone bill that his parents pay.
0: That's sweet.
19: He says if it's not broke, don't fix it. And I just think this is crazy.
0: It's broke. It's broke. You're a 35-year-old man. You should have been off your cell phone, your parents' cell phone plan 10 years ago.
19: Yeah.
0: Yes, you should make fun of him at length.
19: Okay, this is exactly what I thought.
0: Does his mommy fold his underwear too? I mean,
19: no, surprisingly not. This is the only thing that I I just think it's crazy, and he thinks it's normal. So
0: no, it's not normal. It's not normal. Okay. It's more normal than it should be, but normal kind of sucks in our culture. We've gotten people all confused about, you know, we got 35-year-olds living in their mother's basement still playing, Call of Duty because they've never actually figured.

0: out what duty is. And so, yes, crazy. So
1: he probably, he hasn't paid the bill in 15 or 20 years. He's never paid the bill. So he probably wasn't even thinking about it. Let's be fair there. He probably wasn't even thinking about it. Then you brought it up. That was his opportunity to go, you know what? I forgot about this. You're right. I should.
0: I'm like
1: it.
0: A grown man and yeah. stuff now. I should pay my own bills and stuff now.
1: Yes.
0: Because that's what yes. adults do and stuff now. Wow.
2: Yeah, and it wasn't ever.
0: You're fun.
2: An
0: that's
2: issue.
0: Fun. Just... Yes, we should all make fun of him. On behalf of all the 35-year-old mama's boys out there, we should make fun of him.
2: Okay.
0: Mercilessly. Mercilessly. Yeah, you win, Lucy. Yeah. You win. Touchdown.
1: That's funny.
0: It is very funny, and it's cute, and, you know, we'll have some fun with it. But it does bring up something that, I mean, we did a show yesterday on real estate. And the number of single ladies buying a home is now three times the percentage of single men buying a home for the first time in history.
1: Which is interesting because women tend to earn less dollars.
0: In general,
1: yeah.
0: Yes, not always, but they also tend to want to make a, quote, home,
1: mm-hmm.
0: So to speak, a nest. And... but what we're seeing is that we've got, it's the numbers vary depending on who you read and who you believe, but somewhere between 40 and almost 50% of the single males under 30 are living at home still.
1: Well, this goes back to a lot of the content that you were talking about earlier in the year, because there's data that's attributed to that, right?
0: Yeah, well, it's the, you know, there's a couple of things we're seeing that are causing that. Those guys are not, they don't feel like they are winning in the marketplace for various reasons, and so they are further trapping themselves by being the generation that has sold their soul to DraftKings. The sports betting is through the roof, and it's killing them. They're losing like hand over fist. They've made, you know, DraftKings and whoever else just unbelievably billions of dollars in a very short period of time. And that's where the crypto bros live. Because they're swinging for the fence. They don't think they can hit a single and get on base. So everything they do is a desperate move. It's a bet on a football game or a bet on crypto. And that's the only thing going to get me out because I can't do slow and steady. It doesn't work for me. I'm too scared. I'm too stuck. I'm too whatever. And I blame mom and dad because, you know, in my 20s, there were times I got married at 22, but in my 20s in college and as a young married person, there were times I was terrified, but it was really good for me.
1: Yes.
0: A lot of wonderful things happen out of a healthy desperation. Because I knew if I didn't do it, it wasn't going to get done.
1: Well, that's what I was going to ask. Do you think it's a low expectation of, hey, we don't even expect you to do this? Or do you think the expectation is scaring them and it's like, hey, I don't think I can meet this. I'm not even going to try.
0: Yeah. Well, it goes all the way back to early childhood. Teach your children to do hard things.
1: Yeah.
0: Teach your children to do hard things. And then at some age, early 20s at the latest, like when you come home from college, you can't come home. Be a man, my son.
1: Oh, yeah.
0: Get a place to live. Moms and dads are not doing a 28-year-old favors when they're spending their evenings on binging Netflix. They're betting on sports with DraftKings. They're buying crypto. And they're excellent at video games. You have done them no favors. You're a child abuser. Because who wants to date that guy?
1: And that's the problem. Yeah, that's the problem, too.
0: What father wants his daughter dating that guy?
1: Well,
0: Daddy, he's a dreamer. Oh, God, they're going to live in the basement.
1: You know, I want to see that you can go out and make a life before you add me to your life. You know what I'm saying? Like, I want to see that. I want to see it happen. I want to see that you can get a
0: the
1: place.
0: The dictionary
1: and
0: is the only place that success comes before work. Everywhere else, work comes before success. And so, moms and dads, an eagle that is not kicked out of the nest pretty quickly becomes a turkey. And so we need to kick the little eaglets out and let them have some terror. Oh, well, it's hard out there. It is not hard out there compared to when you did it, moms and dads. It's the easiest and best time in the history of the world right now. The stock market's freaking booming. Jobs are everywhere. Now, not $150,000 a year jobs for people who got a degree in left-handed puppetry to follow their passion. No, people who actually are working at things that the society needs, it's out there. And if it's not, give them a lawnmower. Run down to Home Depot, buy a leaf blower. Rich people are afraid of leaves. You've got a job instantly. Instantly. It's the sound of success.
1: Facts.
0: You know? Get it, baby. Get it. So the wussification of America is beyond belief. We have killed a generation of young men by not teaching them how to throw their shoulders back, lean into the harness, and pull something. Now, does that sound like a dad joke? I don't care. I'm observing the socioeconomic data. I'm also talking to the young women who wish there were some more men out there that they could date instead of a mama's boy living in their mother's basement. And it's just ridiculous, you guys. It's out of control. And I got to tell you, I got a whole bunch of good ones. It's not the entire generation. We've got 750 in their 20s working at Ramsey right now.
1: Mm-hmm.
0: And they're incredible. Their eyes are shining. They're passionate. They're talented. And they can balance a checkbook. And they can pay their own light bill and buy their own milk. And... you know, that this is a, I mean, Lucy's calls fun and we can have fun and joke around with her about winning her argument. And yes, he needs to get off cell phone bill, but it kind of points to this whole other rant.
1: Yeah, it does.
0: This whole other issue that we're running into. It's affecting the housing market. Okay. So twice as many women, single 30-year-olds are buying homes as men, 30-year-olds. First time in history. Why? I don't know. Other than they're maturing emotionally, relationally faster, I don't know. And
1: they don't want to wait on someone else to.
0: If they're waiting around, they ain't waiting on a you know the what is it the knight?
1: Yeah, in not, shining what, armor.
0: Knight in shining armor. Thank you, because his armor's pretty tarnished because he's been playing video games all day.
1: He needs some WD-40.
0: He needs to get him a little stainless steel, rub that armor, shine that. Golly, you guys, come on. The great news is for you young men that will decide you want to shoulder up, you're going to be so rare that you're going to have your pick of the litter, baby. You got a guy that works and pays his own bills and is walking around and is kind and gentle and has integrity. You can have anything you want out there, man.
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0: Here's something most Medicare agents won't say. 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
3: News
6: News. I'm John Saucier. President Trump launching a massive economic pressure campaign against Iran this week as negotiations break down between the two countries. House Majority Leader, Republican Congressman Steve Scalise on Fox.
7: Their economy, their military has been decimated by President Trump's action. Their ability to get a nuclear weapon has been decimated. But now we're going to look at all those people that are doing business and feeding billions of dollars into Iran's economy and say, you got to stop doing it or it's going to affect your economy too.
6: The American national debt has grown to a record $40 trillion. Treasury Secretary Scott Bessent says the solution is reducing the national debt is economic growth.
8: We're going to have to grow our way out of this. And as I talked about at G20 in Asheville, we're going to talk about the U.S. growth strategy and encourage the rest of the world to come along with us.
6: Experts say this debt's lowering wages, making things more expensive. 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

0: Scott is in Chicago. Hey, Scott, how are you?
1: Good, sir. How are you doing today?
0: Better than I deserve. What's up?
1: So, as a travel tech, it's really hard to stay on a budget as far as food and staying with decent nutrition. What do you recommend?
0: I'm sorry, the nutrition is the problem or just the impulsiveness?
1: Both. So it's really, I'm not at home, like, except for 2 days out of the month, 3 days out of the month.
0: Okay.
1: So when it comes to, like, homemade meals, stuff that has, like, good, and it's actually good for you and doesn't cost an arm and a leg, that's where I'm really struggling when it comes. I'm on baby step number two. I'm under 10 grand left in debt. I'm getting there. Last month I was able to put a,
0: there's kind of two questions built in, if I'm understanding. Number one is, how do I not go over my allocated amount that I have to spend? And number two is, how do I literally physically create food that's acceptable for a human being to eat while you're on the road? Which, that's really hard, but Jade can help us with that.
2: Yeah, what is your budget? How much do you can you spend a week?
1: $240 is what my per diem is.
2: That's a lot.
0: You have a per diem. That's wonderful.
2: Yeah.
1: Yeah.
2: Well, that's wonderful, and you also, because that, you know, that's plenty, I think, for one human being. And then
0: that's
2: the other
0: $1,000 a month.
2: Yeah, if you can't do that, we got other problems.
1: 240. Sorry,
0: for the month or the week?
2: Per week.
1: For the week. For the week.
0: Yeah, 240 times three times four is 1,000.
2: Yeah, it's a lot of money.
1: Yeah. Okay.
2: So tell me what are you
1: having? I tried to take most of that and put it towards the debt, though. So
2: okay.
1: That's
2: so you've
1: like,
2: cut
0: oh,
2: it down.
0: There's the problem. Okay. So, right, so how can we eat for $240 a week or less healthy on the road, Jade?
2: Yeah, I think you need to find healthy meals that are already prepared. If your hotel room doesn't have the little kitchenette where you can do some things on your own, then you're going to the grocery store and you're going to the deli area and you're picking up salads and you're picking up grilled chicken and you're picking up grilled tofu and you're picking up things that were made fresh that day. They're not filled with all, you know,
0: you're
2: not
0: going
2: to...
0: pick up tofu on purpose?
2: I've done it before.
0: Oh, that's pretty scary.
2: But my point is, you're not going to pick up, you're not going through McDonald's, you're not going to Sonic, you're not going through the drive-through. You can do something just as quickly. You're just popping in the grocery store, picking up something that's pre-made. What would keep you from doing that, and what has kept you from doing that is the question. Because I think you know that, right? That what I said
1: I
2: is not...
1: I work a minimum of 10 hours a day, often goes to the 14-hour day. That's kind of where... going to the grocery store is kind of like...
2: are you saying it's closed by the time you get there? Is that the problem?
1: It's something, not always, but also it's like by the time I get done my last job, the closest grocery store is like a 30 minutes out the way.
2: Okay, so here's what I hear. There's
1: not be Walmart.
2: What I hear is there's pre-planning that needs to happen. So what's happening
1: is
2: the time is happening to you. You haven't thought about it at all, and it's time to leave work, and you're like, oh, crap. It's 8 o'clock. What's open? And now you're having to solve the problem on the fly. What I would suggest is solving the problem ahead of time and saying, here's what my rhythm has to be. I have to go to the grocery store on X day and I grab 5 meals and I keep them in the refrigerator in the hotel, or I keep them in my cooler that's refrigerated in my car, and you just solve it ahead of time. This is just a pre-planning thing. I don't think it's a money thing. I don't even think that it's a you don't know what choices are available to you. I truly think it's just a getting ahead of it and planning ahead. Because how long do you spend in each city or in each location?
1: Normally a week to 2 weeks.
2: Yeah.
1: And then they kind of give me different regions in that area. So
0: when you take your
1: like
0: flight in, you fly in on Sunday, usually?
1: Oh, I drive. I have a work truck because I have tools. I'm a fiber technician.
0: Oh, cool.
1: Like I do
0: even better
1: different stuff.
0: Even better. Okay, so you schedule to get there 2 hours earlier than you used to.
1: Correct.
0: On the first day. And you go to the grocery store and
1: you
0: load your cooler for the week with things you're going to make when you get back to the hotel room.
1: Got it.
0: That's the only thing you can do.
2: That's all you can do.
0: Because otherwise, you could take your lunch with you during the day, get up in the morning, make you a lunch, take it with you. We've all done that just about.
1: Always.
0: You know, how old are you?
1: I'm turning 30 this year, and I'm good trying to be debt-free by 30.
0: Good for you. Well done. I'm proud of you. You're killing it, man. It's a great question, by the
2: way. Yeah, Scott. When my husband and I, we used to do musical tours around the United States, and sometimes a tour could be 14 or 21 days. And so that's what you do. And you could be in a different city each day. And so that's what we had to do. But our hotel was kind of in a central point, and so we'd go to Whole Foods or we'd go to Publix, load up on the things we want. Just like Dave said, some things would be quick and prepared that we can just pull out of the refrigerator and heat up, and other things, because we had a kitchenette, we could go in and say, okay, well, I am going to go ahead and grill this piece of tofu, or I am going to go ahead and, you know, slice up this salad myself. And that it truly is just getting ahead of it, and that's all there is to it.
0: Yeah, so pre-planning in detail helps you do two things. One is it keeps the thing from happening to you. You're happening to it. You're mm-hmm. being proactive in terms of the nutrition and the food selection. And you don't ever see the inside of a restaurant with what we're laying out.
2: And you're going to spend less money.
0: You're going to spend a lot less money, and you're going to get the stuff from a nutrition and health standpoint that you're actually looking for there. And you'll learn about that. It may be that you like, you know, like, I think probably one of the best things on the planet is a ripe tomato, personally, because I'm from the South.
2: A tomato sandwich?
0: And I'm just saying. So if it was me, and if it was my wife, too, we would probably figure out where the closest farmer's market was to where I'm getting ready to go to work for two weeks. And I'd probably hit that puppy on Sunday afternoon and load the veggies up, the fresh veggies
2: that.
0: Like that.
2: Dave,
0: and,
2: what do you
0: my
2: make?
0: My mouth is water.
2: I was going to say, what's I need to know?
0: I don't make anything.
2: No, what's your go-to meal? If Sharon said, Dave, it's on you tonight, what are you making?
0: We would starve. Reservations.
2: Not even a steak on the grill?
0: Okay, I can throw a filet on the grill.
2: Okay.
0: I can throw a hamburger on the grill. I'm really good at a, yeah, that's it. Yeah,
2: I believe
0: that's
2: that.
0: It.
2: Yeah, I believe
0: that's,
2: it.
0: I'm lame. But I'm really good at washing dishes.
2: You got to do one or the other.
0: I'm helpful with that. But I'm not completely a couch slug. I don't mean that. But yeah.
2: But you bring up a good point, because there are a lot of jobs that over the road truckers, like, yeah. You have to be careful. You can't sacrifice.
0: You'll end up very unhealthy.
2: Yeah.
0: If you live on fast food. I mean, what was the Super Size Me? You remember the McDonald's?
2: Ooh, yes, I do remember that documentary.
0: I cannot eat a Big Mac because of that guy.
2: That guy passed away.
0: Didn't he? Yes, he did. You're right. Oh, that's awful. I shouldn't laugh. It's the irony of it. Oh, man.
2: I mean, we all saw it.
0: Yeah.
2: But it's true. There's
0: that
2: level
0: was about,
2: of health
0: like, 25 years ago or something. Yeah. Poor McDonald's. It
2: yes.
0: killed their sales.
2: Yeah. Even, let me take it around this way. Even in baby step two, when you are sacrificing everything, which you should be sacrificing, cutting everything down as much as it can. However, I'll be the first to tell you, number one, beans and rice and beans is not literal. If you like rice and beans, you should eat it. But Dave, people think it's literal.
0: It's an example. I know. They send me cookbooks.
2: They think it's only beans and rice.
0: I get at least two rice and beans cookbooks
2: I know.
0: A month.
2: But let me just say for the people.
0: Thank you, people. We thank you.
2: But it just means, guys, cut it back. If you can, a grilled cheese sandwich is fine. You can have grilled cheese. You can have a peanut butter sandwich. You can have, God forbid, a tuna fish sandwich. But the point is, you're cutting back. It's not an excuse to eat fast food, to eat the cheapest thing, to eat the crappiest thing. Your health matters, too. And you can eat healthy food very inexpensively.
0: If you follow Jade's Instagram, you put up a bunch of good stuff.
2: I do sometimes.
0: There.
2: I do, yeah. From time to time.
0: And you're quite the cook, as opposite of me.
2: I do. Yeah,
0: you're very, and you like it.
2: I love it.
0: You enjoy it.
2: I do. And for the people who don't enjoy it, it's a struggle, because they're the ones that want to, you know, it's tough.
0: Well, what I want to do is do something efficient, and really good food
2: mm-hmm.
0: is not efficient.
2: Right.
0: I mean, I'm not talking about nutritional food. I'm talking about, like, gourmet food.
2: Gourmet.
0: It's ridiculous amount of time.
2: Oh, yeah.
0: To create that one bite.
2: Uh-huh.
0: Yeah.
2: Yep, that's why they can charge for it.
0: That, and they do, yeah. It's my favorite sport. Now, there you go.
2: Got to find a spouse who's good at it.
0: Yeah. Or good at making money, one of the two.
2: One of the two.

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1: Logan is in Denver. Hey, Logan, how are you?
2: Better than I deserve. How are you guys?
1: Just the same, sir. How can we help?
2: So my direct question is, when it's time for me to eventually make a cash purchase on my first pure rental property, if I should look at townhomes and condos or single-family homes, does it even matter? I can give you more depth of my scenario if you need.
1: Doesn't matter. I would do, if you're going to do a townhome, I'd do a single family. I wouldn't do a duplex. And so I'd do a single family would be my first purchase, whether it's a townhome, a condo, or a standalone. If you're going to do something that involves an HOA fee or a condo fee, be careful around that, because that's obviously going to affect your resale later. And it's also going to affect your cash flow. Even though you paid cash, if you got a huge HOA fee, then it's going to eat your cash flow. So be looking at that, because some of these condos, if they've not been managed well in the past, they had to catch up on their maintenance, and they're hammering the current occupants with high fees to catch up. And so deferred maintenance problems. And so you just look at the budget on the condo. You can get a copy of the budget. You can find out about the HOAs and see if you get sticker shock on that, or the condo fee, or whatever they're calling it in your area. I would always stay in the bottom half of the market for sure.
3: Yeah, Logan, what do you plan to spend? What were you thinking of spending?
2: So I'll try to give you a 30-second long story short. I just bought my first ever home, and I'll have it paid off because I'm renting out both bedrooms, and I'm 24 years old. So my goal is to sell this place and then with that buy two things. One is a cash purchase on my townhome condo in the amount of about $230,000. And then with my leftover money, I'll buy my own primary residence house.
1: Good for you. Well, that's fun.
3: That's cool.
1: That's a good plan. And all with cash.
2: Well, that's my goal. So I bought my place. I got quite lucky. I've been a longtime listener, so you guys have helped me out with it. And fortunately, I rent out both rooms, and I don't have to have bum tenants because whether they're there or not, I have my mortgage under control.
3: Well done.
2: So I'm trying to plan in advance. This question isn't an urgent one.
1: I understand.
2: Really, what I'm trying to do is just not have my first ever rental property give me a bunch of headaches. And I don't know if the type of property matters.
1: It doesn't, as long as it's a good quality neighborhood. And the lower the price of the property, the more headaches you're going to have. Because that's the type of tenant you're going to have.

0: the return on investment was ridiculously good, but the hassle factor was ridiculously high because we're constantly dealing with some kind of criminal element, you know. And so it was a real problem. And not 100% of them are, obviously. There's some good people there. Don't misunderstand. But it's a lot different when you're renting something for, you know, the cheapest possible rent in the market, or double that or triple that. So,
1: right. Oh, totally.
0: In terms of who you're having to deal with. And even that goes even so far as to say, if you left residential someday and owned a piece of commercial property, now you've a lot less hassle because you're dealing with a person with a business acumen that's your tenant, not a, it's not a residential situation. The drama level goes way down. And so anyway, all of that to say, now that, so Winston and Rachel, they bought their first, property. Winston loves real estate. He always has, even before he knew me. And he manages all of our real estate now. And his very first property he bought was a small, I think it was a 2-bedroom condo. And I think they held that about 5 years, and they made bank on that thing. I think it doubled in 5 years. It was a great purchase, you know. So I don't mind condos at all, but you buy them like you buy them like you're going to sell them. And so if you if it's an ugly house and you get a good deal on it, when you get ready to sell it, it's still going to be an ugly house, and you're going to give somebody a deal because it's ugly. So, you know, that kind of thing. So just keep that kind of thing in mind. Everything that's a deal is not a deal. But if you can buy a good property that, that you're going to be proud when you're selling it, you can throw your shoulders back and be confident and kind and, good on your price and all that kind of thing, then there you go. That's the good thing. Jake is with us, and it's a good question, by the way. Yeah. Jake's in Atlanta. Hi, Jake. How are you?
2: Doing well, sir. How are you?
0: Better than I deserve. What's up?
2: Good. So I, my wife and I, when we got married at 27, we made financial goals. We really got serious about age 30. And we've been on baby step 7 for about 4 years now.
0: Way to go.
2: So my question is, and it's sort of a 2-part question, is how do you stay motivated once you've hit baby step 7, being that there's not necessarily goals you're working towards?
0: Well, there's no desperation anymore.
2: Correct.
3: But you still need to have goals.
0: You still have a goal. It's just a different goal. Yeah.
2: Yeah, so, like, I think our main goal now is, like, retiring at 55. That's the end goal.
0: Okay. Have you got children?
2: Yes, sir. We've got an 8-year-old.
0: Okay. So the framework that is biblical that I've teach, and I'll send you a copy of the book, The Legacy Journey, it's in there, is what we call now, then, us, them. The first stage of money is now. I have to eat now. I have to pay the lights now. I have to deal with Friday now. Right? Mm-hmm. And when you get that under control, you get your start getting your debts paid off, you start having some savings, you start living on a budget, now you're not living what we call hand to mouth. And when you're in the now, your head is down, your eyes are on the ground, you're grinding. Correct. Now, then is when you get everything kind of under control, you notice this, you start looking up and further into the future to then, where there is no vision, the people perish. And that's what took you all the way to baby step 7. You started saying, I'm going to start putting money into my retirement, my kids' college. I'm going to get my house paid off. That's all into the future. You're paying into the future. You're thinking into the future. Your goal setting is into the future. Then when you got to baby step 7, it moves from now then to us. And us is, I want to change my family tree. A godly man leaves an inheritance to his children's children. Mm-hmm. I want to change my family tree. And so I want to make so much money, and I want to teach the children so well in their character, in their emotional intelligence, their spiritual walk, and their financial acumen that they can't mess up what we're going to leave them. And it's not going to mess them up because they're solid. And that's the us step. And then the last step, once you know you've changed your family tree, which I knew I did, 20 years ago, I'd already passed that one. The last one is them. And godliness with contentment is great gain. And every time you read about someone who helps the poor, helps a widow, or helps an orphan in Scripture, you're making God smile. And so them is the community. And whether it's the community right off your fingertips or the community around the world where there's a hungry kid, where there's someone being

0: abused in sex trafficking, and you start to go for that. So I got a buddy of mine that the other day dropped $12 million into a sex trafficking interdiction ministry, and they're going to stop. You know, there's a certain number of people that are not going to be able to do that anymore by the time he gets through with them. I mean, it's big deal. And so he's not thinking about his family anymore. He's not thinking about his family tree anymore. He's now setting goals for girls that have been kidnapped and are stored in a warehouse in X location, including your neighborhood. And so whatever it is, whatever your thing is, right? And that's his.
1: Yeah.
0: Okay. And, you know, he's got a lot of money. His kids can't mess it up. He doesn't have to worry about eating Friday and, you know, and he's got his 401k just fine, believe me.
1: His stuff is settled.
0: And, you know, but he just dropped $12 million just like that. Oh. And, instantaneously this thing is born. And, you've dropped that kind of coin on it, it'll happen, you know? And so what's the thing you need to move a needle on? Well, what's the thing that's your heartbeat out there that when you see it, it makes you cry? A social thing. And that's a good reason to work.
1: Absolutely.
0: The reason I work now is just generosity. I mean, our investments would provide us with whatever lifestyle we want at this stage. But now I keep working because I love doing this and because I get to hang out with guys that drop $12 million into something.

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2: Everything's not all well with Swalwell. I'm Carmen Roberts, Fox News. Officials seized former Congressman Eric Swalwell's electronic devices and raided his home as part of an ongoing federal probe.
3: Fox is told this is in relation to the sexual misconduct allegations against the Democrat, noting he was not detained or placed under arrest.
2: Fox's Kristen Goodwin.
3: Sources tell Fox News the FBI seized Swalwell's electronics at his Washington, D.C. home Sunday while no one was home and seized electronics from Swalwell at San Francisco International Airport a day prior. Swalwell resigned from Congress and dropped out of the race for California governor in April after several women accused him of misconduct. The former lawmaker apologized for mistakes in judgment, but has called assault allegations false, vowing to fight them.
2: Officials in New York and Los Angeles are investigating the sexual assault allegations. The FBI arrested a New York woman on charges of plotting to bomb the state capitol in Albany and kill lawmakers. Officials say that 35-year-old Jessica Bowie monitored the building, bought bomb-making materials, and pledged allegiance to ISIS. She allegedly planned to disguise the bomb as a DoorDash bag and strike while senators were meeting. A sell-off on Wall Street, fueled by rising Treasury yields, oil prices, and Walmart, which reported the slowest U.S. sales growth since 2020. The Dow is down more than 660 points, and crude prices are also rising after President Trump threatened to crush Iran economically.
4: Overnight, President Trump announced economic D-Day against Iran as he calls on other countries around the world to support the United States.
2: Fox's Trey Yingston, the Tel Aviv.
4: The president indicated that if any country provides a financial lifeline to the Iranians, they'll face their own economic consequences.
2: And U.S. crude is up more than 2.5% at $86.80 a barrel. 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
2: The data center capital of the world says it's received more than $1 billion in tax revenue this year from its 250 data centers. Fox Business's Darren Botello has more from Loudoun County, Virginia.
8: The data centers only take up about 3% of the land here, generating about $1.2 billion in local tax revenue this year, or 45% of the county's total. The county's executive director for economic development tells Fox the industry helped build facilities, lower the tax burden on homeowners, fund schools, roads, and public services. Every resident here in Loudoun County and other parts of the country, they aren't exactly jumping for joy over these data centers and oppose them because of the noise, water use, the space taken up by transmission lines, and the county's growing reliance on these data centers for the revenue.
2: And some states like Texas and New York have put moratoriums in place. Federal officials claim the captain of a boat that capsized near the Statue of Liberty in New York Harbor this month is here illegally.
9: Investigators tell us the man behind the wheel was in the country illegally and had no basic boating safety knowledge. The Coast Guard says the boat had way too many passengers, so it capsized and sent more than a dozen people into the New York Harbor. And the feds say the boat's captain, Manuel Hernandez, was not just in the country illegally, but was also not licensed by the Coast Guard, now facing two federal felony charges, one for each death. Investigators say this happened about 3 hours into the boat tour out near the Statue of Liberty. They say Hernandez tried to make a U-turn and accelerate over the wake of another boat that was coming by, and the boat went under.
2: Fox's Alexis McAdams. And Philadelphia police identify the man wanted for chasing runners while wearing a Chucky-like mask as 22-year-old Zymir Hughes, but believe he has left the state. I'm Carmen Roberts, and this is Fox News.
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5: Fox News, I'm Tom Graham. California and 11 other states suing to block a merger between Paramount and Warner Brothers Discovery. Paramount now threatening to leave California unless a settlement is reached by October. Los Angeles Mayor Karen Bass reacting today.
6: This is not about taking sides. This is about fighting for Los Angeles, standing up for our union workers, keeping Paramount here and protecting the future of this industry.
5: Critics argue the merger will weaken competition in Hollywood. Paramount, though, disagrees. 32 million people in the path of severe weather in the busy Northeast. Fox Weather's Steve Bender.
7: From really D.C., the nation's capital, all the way up through Philly. Flooding risk, though, on the northern side. We're already seeing major impacts at every airport in New York.
5: Ground delays expected to impact air travel nationwide. 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

0: Rising from the heart of the swamp, a beacon of truth is casting its light. From sea to shining sea, The Vince Show. Here's Vince Colonnaise.
1: All right, 844-484-3872, 844-4 the USA. That's the way to join us today. From coast to coast, from sea to shining sea, get in here on the program. Always appreciate you. Another great day to be an American. Very concerned, though, about this news out of Virginia that an illegal alien has murdered yet another woman, a mother, 42 years old, in beautiful Great Falls, Virginia. And it truly is a beautiful town. An illegal alien stabbing her to death and then pouring gasoline all over her body. It's about as awful as it gets. Alexis is the name of the guy. Alexis Antonio Cedillos Campos, 19 years old, an illegal alien just taken into custody. According to Bill Malusian, this guy is a Salvadoran illegal alien caught and released by Joe Biden, El Paso, Texas, April of 2024. He's here in the United States, and now he is now admitting to authorities, yeah, I did it. It's a murder. Here's Bill Malusian, the aforementioned Bill Malusian over on Fox, detailing what just took place in Fairfax County, Virginia.
2: The suspect arrested in Fairfax County, Virginia for allegedly stabbing a mother to death near a popular jogging trail in Great Falls on Monday is, as you mentioned, a Salvadoran illegal alien who was caught and released at the border by the Biden administration. Fairfax County police announcing the arrest this morning of 19-year-old Alexis Antonio Cedillos Campos in connection to the stabbing killing of Carmen Lisette Puch, who local media reports was found dead next to her car near a popular trail. She was 42 years old and reportedly the mom of a young girl. Now, I'm told by federal sources that Cedillos Campos crossed the southern border illegally in El Paso, Texas in April 2024 and was apprehended by Border Patrol, where he was quickly released into the country by the Biden administration, despite not claiming any fear of returning to his home country. This right here is a photo of him in Border Patrol custody at the time, courtesy of a federal source. Now, this is just the latest murder in Fairfax County this year, allegedly committed at the hands of an illegal alien, as the county has become a hotspot for migrant crime due to its sanctuary policies and its refusal to cooperate with ICE. Now, DHS tells me they are working on a statement about this new murder case, and as you mentioned, Fairfax County police have a press conference scheduled in just about 30 minutes from now at 1 p.m. In relation to this case.
1: Yeah, of course, the press conference took place yesterday. And during the press conference, it was very dissatisfying because you know what I hate about this? That there's a dead woman in America as a result of an illegal alien. And everyone's acting like, well, the job now is just to solve the murder. No, not only is it to solve the current murder, it's to prevent other murders from happening. So law enforcement should be working with the feds to get these people out of the country. You take somebody like this into custody in general, get them the hell out of the country. But you know what these Democrat jurisdictions are doing? Fairfax County is doing. They're a sanctuary jurisdiction. The state, thanks to the governor of Virginia, Abigail Spanberger, is a sanctuary state. They're refusing to turn over people who have invaded our country to federal law enforcement. And instead, these Democrats spend all their time attacking the good guys. The immigration enforcers, ICE, Border Patrol. That's what they're doing. It's utterly disgraceful. Yesterday, one of the cops, Rachel Levi, of the Fairfax County Police Department, was giving us the details on how the cops found this woman's body.
3: On Monday morning at 6:43 a.m., officers from the McLean District Station responded to Difficult Run Park, where they located our victim, Carmen Puch, deceased. And as the chief stated, she was suffering from multiple stab wounds and had been doused in gasoline. Detectives from our Major Crimes Bureau have acted very quickly to process the crime scene, collect evidence, and conduct interviews. Within 48 hours, and emphasize within 48 hours, our detectives were successfully able to identify the suspect, that's 19-year-old Alexis Cedillos Campos, and they learned that he and our victim were known to each other as co-workers and involved in an intimate relationship. We know that Cedillos Campos left work in the early morning hours on Monday. He left work after taking a large fixed-blade knife a pair of gloves, and the water bottle the chief described. He later filled that water bottle with gasoline, and he set off to murder Carmen Pooch. This morning, our suspect was taken into custody for second-degree murder in Maryland. I want to thank our detectives from the Fugitive Squad, the U.S. Marshals Service, and the Prince George's County Police Department for swiftly taking this violent, violent killer off the street.
1: Do you know, there was a local report, Fox 5 DC, on this subject late yesterday. Half of all of the suspects so far in Fairfax County's murder cases this year, half of all homicide cases, illegal aliens. Illegal aliens. You ever notice the excuses that are made for illegal aliens that the left summons? They'll say things like, well, Americans commit crimes at higher rates. What are you talking about? We've got illegal aliens responsible for half of all of the murders in Fairfax County, Virginia, just outside the nation's capital. How close does this damn problem need to be to our nation's leaders for them to fix it? Half. And yesterday, the police chief in Fairfax County was asked about this. Like, you know, any lessons from that? Any lessons from the fact that half of all these illegal, all of these murders are illegal aliens? And listen, why does his answer sound evasive? Why does his answer sound like, you know, this is kind of like a not my problem answer. I'm just here to solve the crimes. Why not grab these guys by the shirt collars and say, hey, do your damn job. We've got to work with the feds. We all have to work together. We have to get these people out.
4: Half of the murders committed this year here in Fairfax County were committed by people in the country illegally. Is there a message to the community when they hear this, they suspect it, they find out it's true?
5: Yeah. Well, Bob, yeah, I've been here 5.5 years now, and the thing that, one of the things that I'm most proud of is that our homicide detectives close murder cases. And when I say they close murder cases, I mean they close all of them. Our homicide closure rate is 100%, and it's been that way for several years. So if I were to send a message to
1: so proud we take murderers into custody. Yeah, you should. That's what you should be doing. I've got an amazing novel idea. You ready for this? What if we prevented murder? What if you didn't have to find a woman's body filled with stab wounds and covered in gasoline? What if we could arrive at that point?
5: Residents of Fairfax County is that your police department solves these egregious, horrific cases. And it's because we care. It's because we're relentless. When our detectives span out and start collecting evidence and interviewing people of interest and talking to friends and family and neighbors and coworkers, they're not doing that with the immigration status of anyone in their minds. They're trying to find out what happened. So when I talk about the role of local law enforcement in America,
1: why would the immigration status not be on your mind? Why would you ignore that detail? You know, when we enforce the law, we don't in any way think about immigration status. Why not? Wouldn't that be an additional tool for you to get these people out of the country? If you're taking people into custody who are committing crimes in your community before they commit murder, why wouldn't you even consider whether or not they're here illegally? Wouldn't that be a really useful thing to know? Oh, they're here illegally. Even better. We don't have to worry about this jerk going back out into the community. Hand them off to the feds. They'll get them out of the country. A normal person would have that thought process.
5: Our role is to solve crimes that we're responsible for solving. And we're proud of the fact that we can solve murders. We do solve murders. And I certainly fully understand the immigration question. I understand it completely.
1: Well, the job of cops is not merely to solve crimes. The job of cops is also to serve as a visible deterrent to crime, isn't it? When you send cops out on the street to patrol and you see a police cruiser rolling around, doesn't that deter criminals from committing crimes in the presence of an area where the cops are? Isn't that kind of the reason you send a cop out? You send a cop out to the school system. We call them school resource officers. They're there at the school. It's meant to deter criminality. The point of policing, in addition to solving crimes, getting the detectives out there trying to figure out what the heck happened, chasing down bad guys, taking them into custody, is also to deter crime. So if you've got a tool in your toolkit to deter crime and you're not using it, well, you're not serving the community very well, are you?
5: And I'm not demurring from answering it. I'll just say that there are other federal law enforcement agencies that are tasked with immigration enforcement. just like the Fairfax County Police Department is tasked with investigating murders.
1: It's not my job.
5: We're tasked with investigating burglars.
1: Yeah.
5: We're tasked with investigating stolen cars.
1: Nobody's telling you to enforce immigration law. I'm not telling you to enforce immigration law. I'm telling you to turn illegals over to the people who do. That's what you do. You turn them over. You work with other law enforcement agencies. Under other circumstances, would Fairfax County turn down the assistance of the FBI if they were helping them with some other criminal? No, of course. They work. They collaborate together on these things. Why can't we do this with illegal immigrants? This is the insanity we have to deal with. It's all across the country, these Democrat-run jurisdictions.
5: So we do that, and we do it really well. I respect the duties and responsibilities of every federal law enforcement agency that exists in our country. They exist for a reason. But we don't do what they do, just like they don't do what we do. Right?
1: What?
5: So I hope that makes sense. But,
1: no,
5: but it's
1: it
5: not
1: doesn't.
5: Lost on me. That conversation that's underway, not only locally, but nationally, that conversation's not lost on me.
4: And just a quick follow-up. My colleague Katie Barlow had done some...
1: Okay. All right. So the other piece of this is... You know, these Democrat jurisdictions who spend all their time saying that ICE is garbage and we hate ICE and they're the Nazis and they shouldn't be here and they don't know what they're doing. All the abolish ICE people, you know, all the socialists that say they want to abolish ICE. And then you're like, well, what are you going to do? You're going to have immigration enforcement? Oh, yeah, we will. How will you have immigration enforcement? You're going to get rid of the immigration enforcers? How's that going to work? You know, ICE has a program for local police to do the job. ICE has an actual program for this. The federal government has a program. It's called 287G. They deputize the local cops to do immigration enforcement, so ICE doesn't have to. ICE doesn't go in at all. Local cops can do it. 287G. So if ICE were the problem, not immigration enforcement, but if it was ICE that were the problem, why wouldn't all of these Democrat cities, towns, states, why wouldn't they all be signing up for the 287G program? Oh, we don't like those ICE guys. We can handle it ourselves. Notice they don't do that. Have you noticed? Have you noticed that the actual plan is to get rid of immigration enforcement entirely? The actual plan is to be agents of chaos. The actual plan is to introduce more disorder into your country. It's not about enforcing immigration laws. It's about getting rid of our borders. And these are the deadly consequences of that. Joe Biden's administration attempted to do this. They let this guy into the country. And now they've got more blood on their hands. More ahead on The Vince Show.
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4: Joe Biden lets them into the country. They murder people here in the United States. Got a lot of American citizens who've been killed by illegal aliens. And that problem continues. Now, I got to say, as upset as I am about all of this, one of the good news items about the homicide rates is that they've gone down in the United States, thanks to President Trump being in office, thanks to the FBI's law enforcement going after everybody. We're down to record lows on these murder rates. That's good news. But one is too many. One is too many. And this keeps happening, especially in these Democrat-run jurisdictions. And with just a few exceptions, only a limited number of exceptions here in the media, most of the press, including a lot of the local press, they just lie about this. They don't tell their audience that this was an illegal alien. I didn't say all of them. I didn't say there's a guys like Nick Minock at WJLA, ABC7, just outside Washington, D.C. He's telling the truth. Bill Malusian, Fox News, he's been telling the truth about this. Luke Rosiak, Daily Wire. I just had him on my podcast yesterday. He tells the truth about this. But a lot of these news outlets, they're anything but news. They don't tell you the truth about it. And then people forget it. They know there was a murder, but they don't really know who did it. They don't know how to stop it. Just another horrifying news headline. And then they try and go about their lives. And then as a result, you know, these are Democrat jurisdictions. These people kind of, a lot of these people just reflexively vote Democrat each cycle, maybe for religious reasons or whatever it is. But they go to the polls with their minds controlled, with a lack of knowledge about who's responsible for the misery that's around them. That's the media, asleep at the switch. Maybe that's giving them too much credit. Working hard for Democrats might be the better way to put it. Really, really despicable stuff. Now, like I said, there are exceptions. Yesterday, Bill Malusian attended a press conference with a couple of these Virginia Democrats, members of Congress, who shrugged off the murder. They shrugged it off. But good for him for asking. You know what the press conference was about? You ready? You know why they held a press conference to begin with? To attack ICE. Congressman Don Beyer, Democrat. Congressman Subramaniam. His name is Suhan Subramaniam. He's a Virginia Democrat. Both of them were holding a presser yesterday to attack ICE, to treat ICE as bad guys. Completely unrelated to the fact that an illegal alien just murdered somebody inside of their state in the Commonwealth of Virginia. But Bill went, and Bill asked about this, and he posted about it on X. I've got the script of it. He says the following. He says, new, Fox News asked Democrat representatives Don Beyer and Suhan Subramanian during their ICE press conference in Virginia today about the illegal alien arrested in Fairfax County for the stabbing murder of a mother near a trail. Here are their responses. Don Beyer saying, quote, "I don't know the specifics of the case, but my understanding of the law is anyone who's committed a serious felony is turned over to ICE." That's false. It's false. It's a sanctuary jurisdiction. Even the murderers are protected from immigration enforcement by the Democrats. Subramaniam saying the following, quote, "Look, we should hold criminals accountable. If someone commits a crime, we should hold them accountable. But what we should not do is what's going on with ICE right now, which is going after law-abiding American citizens." This is so stupid. This is just conspiracy theorizing. Nonsense. You know what ICE wants to do? ICE wants to enforce our immigration laws. What if you helped them? You know, ICE wouldn't have to raid anything if we just got all the illegals out of the country. Do you know how easy that would be? In other words, if Democrats were sincere about their concern about ICE coming into a community, they would stop ICE from coming in the first place. But they don't, because they're trying to get rid of our borders. Can't let them. More ahead on The Vince Show.
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8: Fox News, I'm John Saucier. The FBI says they've stopped a plot to bomb the New York State Capitol in Albany. Agents arresting a Jessica Bowie who planned to carry out the attack on behalf of ISIS, according to authorities. First Assistant U.S. Attorney for the Northern District of New York, John Sarcone.
9: Bowie had plotted to use an explosive device to attack the New York State Capitol and the New York State senators.
8: Well, this lady allegedly planned to flee to Syria, considered bombing the White House or maybe Times Square in the future. Informants allegedly provided her with a non-functional explosive device and handgun. The Trump administration is working on its Golden Dome, a defense system designed to protect the U.S. from incoming missile attacks. North Dakota Republican Senator Kevin Cramer.
10: It requires rational players around the world, and we know not every one of them is rational. Some of them are eager to be irrational with a nuclear weapon.
8: The price tag on this system has been disputed. 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
2: 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And let's hear what you have to say. 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
3: Well, I've got good news and I've got bad news. We got rid of Prince Harry and Meghan Markle. The good news, they're headed back out. 250th anniversary of the country. Got rid of some more British royalty. That's kind of fun. But then the bad news is that the national debt has reached $40 trillion freaking dollars. No bueno. No bueno. Don't like that. $40 trillion bucks. We learn any lessons from the COVID era about debt? You know, my whole life. In fact, I remember back in the early days of the Daily Caller, we would do reader surveys to find out what readers were interested in. What do you want more coverage of? And we'd ask people. Truly, we'd do these surveys. We'd ask people what they wanted more coverage of. And invariably, one of the top answers was the national debt. People wanted more coverage of the national debt. So then we'd write stories about the national debt. And guess what? People wouldn't read the stories about the national debt. Isn't that interesting? So they'd want more coverage, but they wouldn't actually read it, which I thought was interesting. And so it was kind of actually, it was a bit of a conservative virtue signal. Like, in other words, like people knew that the national debt mattered, but they knew that they had to declare that the national debt mattered, but they hadn't really fully internalized how traumatic driving up the national debt is to their livelihood. So they would see a story about the national debt. Yeah. They'd yawn, move past it. Just a reality of human behavior. But Then we lived through COVID. Then we went through the COVID tyranny. The national debt, of course, rose dramatically during that sequence. The government printed a lot of money we didn't have at all. And the end result was that everything in your life became more expensive. No tax hikes were passed. No, it was just inflation. Too many dollars chasing too few goods. Your life becomes exorbitantly expensive as a result. And that's why we call it, that's why some people call it the hidden tax of inflation. But it's a scam. It's a way to rob you without actually raising your taxes. And then Joe Biden was responsible for so much of that. He came into office. The first thing he did was pass a multi-trillion-dollar piece of legislation, completely unpaid for. They had to print every dollar. And the end result was that it impoverished America. He would later admit this, actually. I think he was at the Port of Baltimore, and he said that the irony is people have more money now, but when you have all these dollars and nothing to spend it on, everything gets more expensive. And I was like, wait a second. You just described inflation. And then, of course, Joe Biden never did that again because somebody hit him with the blow dart and slowed him down and didn't let him talk anymore about that subject. But he did admit it. He did. And then they passed something that they called the Inflation Reduction Act. Remember that? And that was spending more money that we didn't have. And it didn't actually reduce inflation. That was a misnomer, of course. It was like the Affordable Care Act. It was named the literal inverse of what it achieved. The so-called Affordable Care Act only skyrocketed the cost of health in the United States, made it less likely that you could see the doctor you wanted. It's made insurance premiums go way up, insurance deductibles go way up. It's been a disaster. Meanwhile, you got these lefties who think that we should keep expanding that system. Medicare for all! Pause. The government interference in the healthcare system has already been an unmitigated disaster for every person who's been exposed to it. You want to go beyond that? How about no? And the Inflation Reduction Act, was really a big green energy operation, and it increased inflation. It increased inflation. So here we are, left holding the bag. And when I say we're holding the bag, really, it's your kids and your grandkids who are going to very much be holding the bag here. We learn the lessons of just how dire things can begin to get in a world where this debt goes up, where this money gets printed, and we don't actually have the fiscal responsibility to cover it. That's just the reality. So we look at a number like this, $40 trillion, and perhaps a long time ago, you got accustomed to watching the national debt go up and saying, oh, man, I don't know what can stop it. Go look at that national debt clock. It's a good way to turn you into a black pillar. You look at it, you're like, I don't even know how I could stop this. The numbers are climbing at an unbelievable rate every second I'm staring at the screen. How do we stop this? Secretary Bessent, the Treasury Secretary, was asked about this today to comment on it. What do you make of the $40 trillion of debt? What do we do to get out of this thing? And he said, I do have a strategy. We can grow our way out. You got to be responsible with the amount of money we're spending, but we also have to create a world where Americans can flourish, where the economy can be extra productive, where we can really, really grow. Here's Scott Bessent today.
4: The $40 trillion mark that we passed for the national debt, would you comment on that, and how do we reverse that?
5: The $40 trillion is a big number. It is smaller when we look at the publicly traded amount because our Social Security funds and other government entities hold a substantial amount. And you know, what we're going to do, we're going to have to grow our way out of this. And as I talked about at G20 in Asheville, we are going to talk about the U.S. growth strategy and encourage the rest of the world to come along with us. We are also, I announced...
3: A pro-life administration, a pro-human administration, a pro-increase the births of American citizens administration.
5: Director Russ Vogt and I have been tasked with looking at fiscal consolidation. I think the numbers are not the actual numbers now. We've had to do substantial tariff refunds due to the court ruling, but with the Section 301 tariffs, I am confident that we will be back to the same level, if not higher, of tariff income for last year, and that is most of the increase in the deficit. And remember, we did not get here in a day. That we were left with a mess. The Biden administration had the highest deficit to GDP in history when we weren't at war or weren't in a recession. For 2025, we brought it down by more than 1%.
3: So we've been bringing it down. Now, it needs to come down more, clearly. Needs to come down a lot more. We shouldn't be running a deficit at all. We should be running a balanced budget. We should be running a surplus. You know, did I mention the Rokana thing? Rokana was on with the HBO guy the other day, Bill Maher. He was on Bill Maher's show, and Bill Maher was like, "Hey, what's Medicare for all? I don't think that's going to work because it doesn't work in a state like Vermont." And Ro was like, "Don't worry, the federal government will cover it." Where do you think that money comes from, Ro? Where does that money come from? Either you take it from taxpayers or you print it and you take it from taxpayers. The people who are least capable, who are least likely to be able to afford this, get hit the hardest. We use these expressions about whether or not something's progressive or regressive based on who ends up footing the bill. Well, in this case, what they're advocating is completely regressive. The poorest Americans are going to take it in the shorts. They're going to get hit the hardest by these policies that are designed to help them. It's so crazy. And then they'll be told, well, your taxes aren't going up. Oh, the rich are paying the taxes. Well, hold on a second. The cost of the programs that you're advocating for is so stratospheric and will obviously be so poorly managed that the only way they're going to be covered is by making everybody poorer. You're going to have all this money printed out, and then everything in your life is going to become more expensive, and they're going to tell you they gave you a good deal. Oh, but you don't have to pay for your health care. Yeah, you do. Everywhere. Everywhere. This stuff about like how you're going to pay for it, it continues. You know, talk about a contrast. So on one hand, you've got the Trump administration. I'm not saying they're the biggest fiscal hawks in the world. Not everybody's got the Rand Paul impulse on all this stuff. Not everyone's obsessed with the national debt clock. But I'm telling you right now, at least with the Trump administration, you get the rescissions operation, you get DOGE, you get rid of USAID, you actually shrink the federal workforce. These guys are serious. And I bet you if Russ Vogt was weapons free, we could get even bigger cuts to the federal government. But they've got all sorts of considerations, political and otherwise. But meanwhile, the Democrats, what do they have in store for us? Poverty. Poverty. Just utter destruction of what's left of the American economy. They don't know how they're going to pay for it. Angie Nixon is the nominee in Florida, the Democrat socialist. She's a communist who is currently leading the ticket right now for the United States Senate in the state of Florida against Ashley Moody. She's going to lose this November. Florida's got a credible election system. Ashley Moody has a full head of steam, and Florida voters are wonderful. So Angie Nixon's going to lose. But she was just asked on CBS, how are you going to pay for all these wild plans you have? to consume all this power under the federal government. And here she says, I don't really have an answer. She just waves. She gesticulates wildly and pretends like it's all going to work out.
6: We're outspent by more than 20 times. And prediction markets, which I thought was really interesting, prediction markets had you, had your opponent with a 90% chance of defeating you. Now you are the nominee. And
3: yeah, the opponent was that pudgy guy, Alex Vindman, the impeachment lunatic.
6: Just Republicans, they outnumber Democrats by 1.5 million in Florida. So I just want to go through a couple of issues that you've been campaigning on. You want Medicare for all and free universal choice. Child care and pre-K. How are you suggesting taxpayers pay for that?
7: Yeah, for sure. So thank you for that question. I have been traveling all across the state of Florida having conversations with folks. And what is evident is that everyone wants the same things, right? To be healthy, prosperous, and safe. And a lot of folks, it crosses party lines as it relates to universal child care and Medicare for all. And how do we pay for that? Actually, Medicare for all, we're already spending the amount we would be paying for Medicare for all right now, even while folks are still paying for co-pays and deductibles and co-insurance. And when it comes to...
3: If you're listening to this and you're going, that sounds kind of incoherent. Maybe I'm just not tracking what you said. No, it is incoherent. I just want to be clear. It's completely incoherent. There is no good explanation for this. I love when they mention universal child care. Boy, I'll tell you what. The one, if there's anything you want to stay away from the federal government having control over every young child's first learning experiences. You keep them far away from the government control over their life in that way. Universal child care. I realize it's sold to voters. It's like, oh, and you won't have to pay a bill. We'll have the government covering daycare for you. They'll get an education. Really? How's that working out in the government schools nationally? How's that working out for the older kids right now? Can they read? How's the reading going? Is that happening at all? No. No, huge amounts of illiteracy in the United States. Huge. Crisis levels. Yeah, it's a great program. Let's expand it to even younger children. No, absolutely not. And also, let me just make a partisan observation about this. You might like who's in charge of that government program at any given moment. But then the other guys will take over. You're going to be thrilled when that happens? I'm going to ask the Democrats. You're going to be thrilled when that happens? Come on. You don't want that. All you get is poorer and your children get dumber and have their heads more filled with propaganda. No.
7: To universal child care, I think it's important to note that for every $1 we spend, that puts $3 back into.
6: So, Representative, how would you pay for that?
3: Socialist math, of course.
7: Yeah. And so how I would pay for that, right? I would repeal that big BS bill because that's what it was. It wasn't beautiful.
3: I would pay for it by raising your taxes.
7: And I would make sure that these big-time billionaires and ultra-wealthy millionaires pay what they owe.
3: All right, so I would go after anybody who creates anything useful in the country.
6: So that's another issue that you've called for. You want a billionaire tax. You want a national rent freeze. Which of these policies are you prepared to tell?
3: Going after employers. You know what I mean? It's like, what would you do to pay for all of these big visions? Well, I would destroy everything I could. I would raise taxes on the people who could least afford to pay higher taxes. And then I would destroy job creators because who needs a functional economy? That's her big plan. She wants to be in the United States Senate. Florida's going to keep her away. I've got a lot more to get to ahead on The Vince Show.
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0: Yeah, I got a, somebody emailed me. They said we should change the acronym from DSA to SAD, which I love. I love that idea. That's a good idea. Socialists for America's Decline. I think that's good. That's a good idea. We should do that. Why don't we do that? They're sad. They're very sad. There's a whole bunch of them now, and they've never been bolder. They're out there very brazen about what they intend to do to the country. Here is a New York City commie, a DSA member, SAD member, co-chairwoman Grace Mauser. She said, you know, getting rid of prisons, that ain't radical. That's normal. Yeah, normal people want criminals to run all over the community. Listen to this.
3: I think that the movement to defund the cops hurt the progressive movement.
4: I think there was a reaction to that slogan, you know, defund the police. But ultimately, I do believe that many Americans, especially over time.
0: She sounds like Miss South Carolina. Remember that, Miss Teen South Carolina? Not to besmirch Miss Teen South Carolina. She's probably a wonderful and well-educated woman now, but she does sound like that old clip.
4: We'll come to realize that the radical position is not, you know, defund or get rid of prisons. The radical position is that believing that America should have the most people in prison of any country in modern history, which is what we have now. I don't think most Americans, when they think about it like that, actually support that. And so DSA is trying to build alternatives.
0: I love how brain dead this is. Again, a perfect inversion of the truth. The radical position is not getting rid of prisons and cops. The radical position is having prisons and cops. The radical position is having law enforcement. That's weird. What has made us the most successful country on the planet? What is that? Why is the United States a better place to start and grow and thrive with a business than anywhere else on planet Earth? Why is that? Because of law and order. Because if you have functional laws, if you've got order, if bad guys can't just rifle through the cash register every time you open your business, if contract law can be respected, if intellectual property can be respected, if you don't have to bribe someone to get your permits to get your business set up. You see what I mean? If you have a functioning system where businesses, business owners, employers, employees, success is respected, well, then you can thrive. But if you don't have that, if you've got chaos, if you've got criminals, if you have corruption, if you have people robbing from you, murders in the streets, no law enforcement, no accountability, well, there goes your country. No chance of success. Forget growing your way out of it. Now you're just trying to figure out how to survive. That's what she has to offer. That's what people like her have to offer. And you can tell based on the sound of her voice, she doesn't even know anything. This is a dumb woman. She's not, I know we say overeducated to describe a lot of these socialists because they go to these institutions of higher learning to get these ridiculous degrees. They pretend like they know more than everybody else. And it turns out their heads are just filled with mush and propaganda. That's what you're listening to, mush and propaganda. And it is a path of destruction. It's a total path of destruction. And you can tell just based on the way they talk, you're like, what? The real radical position is having a prison? No, that's crazy. What's radical is opening them up. You know, she sounds like the Joker opening up Arkham Asylum. That's the normal position. Release the crazy people. No, let's not do that. Let's not do that at all. We've got a lot more coming up on the program. Ralph Norman stops by the show today. Congressman Ralph Norman, he's running for governor. Excuse me, for senator, not governor this time. He's running for senator in South Carolina against Darlene Graham. I had some questions for him. He's got some answers ahead on the program.
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11: Foiling a terror plot in New York. I'm Carmen Roberts, Fox News. The FBI arrests a New York woman on charges of planning to bomb the state capitol in Albany in an ISIS-inspired attack.
12: U.S. Attorney John Sarcone said Bowie is charged with providing material support to ISIS.
13: This defendant was radicalized online and spread messages of hate and violence.
12: FBI special agent in charge in Albany, Craig Tremoroli, quoted Bowie's intent to take down the building.
14: Kill the senators while they are meeting.
12: New York Governor Kathy Hochul posted her gratitude on X for the arrest and said at this time there is no other immediate threat in Albany. Gernal Scott, Fox News.
11: Fox News has learned that federal agents seized electronic devices from former California Congressman Eric Swalwell at a San Francisco airport and searched his Washington, D.C. home.
15: Sources tell Fox this is part of the ongoing federal probe, possibly in relation to sexual misconduct allegations. Swalwell was cooperative during the airport encounter on Saturday and was not detained or arrested. The FBI is not commenting on this matter. Swalwell faces multiple allegations of sexual assault from several women.
11: Fox's Matt Finn reporting. Swalwell denies the allegations. Secretary of the Treasury Scott Bessent is trying to calm the public and the markets as the national debt hits a record $40 trillion.
16: We're going to have to grow our way out of this.
11: And that tariff income will help.
16: With the Section 301 tariffs, I am confident that we will be back to the same level, if not higher, of tariff income for last year.
11: That didn't stop the sell-off on Wall Street, though. The Dow lost 704 points, or more than 1%. The Nasdaq slid 264 points. 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
20: Yay!
11: CENTCOM says the USS George Washington is now operating in the Middle East, relieving the long-deployed USS Abraham Lincoln, which supported the Iran War for more than 200 days. Lincoln is headed back to San Diego. We're learning more about the busted cocaine ring involving several students at Penn State University.
21: Prosecutors say that they used Venmo, Snapchat, and also a Cash App in order to do these drug deals. You know, they may be frat boys, but the prosecutors say they ran a large-scale drug trafficking operation all on the campus at Penn State University, and the investigation is now widening. So far, authorities have charged 13 current and former students and a student's father with being part of this scheme.
11: That is Fox's Eric Sean reporting. The state attorney general's office alleges the group made routine cocaine deliveries throughout Philadelphia and New York. Prince Harry and Meghan Markle are moving from California back to the UK. That news coming as a surprise to even King Charles. Fox's Greg Palcott has more from London.
22: They will shortly be back. Prince Harry, wife Meghan Markle, and children Prince Archie 7, Princess Lilibet 5, they're returning to the UK in the coming weeks to set up house outside of London. But last month's meeting between Harry and his family and King Charles and Queen Camilla was a warm one and perhaps a warm-up to this announcement. Still, Princes Harry and William are not talking with each other, and no word on whether security has been worked out for the Sussexes. The lack of protection for the family has been a big complaint of Harry. Sources say it was clear Harry was not happy in California, wanted his kids raised in the UK, and wanted to be near his father, King Charles, who is being treated for cancer.
11: And again, a sell-off on Wall Street, the Dow plunged 704 points. I'm Carmen Roberts, and this is Fox News.
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0: Rising from the heart of the swamp, a beacon of truth is casting its light. 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
1: All right, 844-484-3872, 844-4-THE-USA is the way to join us today. From coast to coast, from sea to shining sea. You know, the commies here, the socialists for the... What is it? What was the acronym that we were coming up with? The SAD acronym? Whatever, it doesn't matter. Democrats, socialists, the commies. A socialist against democracy. Okay, we'll go with that. They're garbage. You know, the DSA people, they've had a long-term plan to wreck the country. It goes back to that DSA founder, Michael Harrington, from many, many years ago, decades ago. He laid out his strategy for taking over one of the major political parties of the United States in order to advance this totalitarian ideology. Remember, this is what it sounded like as he was bragging about it in the 80s.
2: But why then do I still, as I do, work within the Democratic Party? Why did I go to Atlanta? Why do I think that this party is the way to go? Why don't I support the notion of a third party that would really say what it meant, come up with a program for the economic and social crisis of our time, and deal with the issues?
1: By the way, behind him in the video that I'm playing this from, there's a little cartoon hammer and sickle on the wall and a Soviet Red Star. He's not really hiding his politics here.
2: And the reason is simply this, that in the crazy politics of the United States, you have a Democratic Party which contains some of the worst people in the country, some of the outstanding racists, sexists, union busters, cold warriors, and God knows what else are in the Democratic Party. At the same time, that same party contains most of the best people. And if you say this is a contradiction, this is an impossibility, this is something that shouldn't happen, I couldn't agree more. The problem is, this is America. This is what we get out of our structures, out of our party system. I believe that we have to change the party system. I believe that the kind of issues that are going to be on the agenda in the future are such that we're going to have to really face up to issues. But how do you change it? And I think the way you get a new party in the United States, ironically, is not through starting one. The last time that was done, more or less, was the Republican Party in the 1850s.
1: You know, to abolish slavery.
2: The way you get a new party in the United States is by transforming an old party.
1: They're going to transform the old party. So what are they doing? They're transforming it. They're transforming that party, transforming the Democrats. Slowly but surely. But man, with each passing election, it seems like they're still making a lot of ground, aren't they? And you've got some combination of full-blown communist radicals and utter cowards, and that's a dangerous combination to have as a party. They're dealing with it now. And if they can't get control of it, then the rest of us are going to have to deal with it going into the future. So now, what do these guys believe? What are they for? Well, I've got a piece of audio you got to hear. This is one of the leading socialists in the country. He's one of the leaders of the so-called DSA. He's a steering committee member, Cliff Connolly. And he said recently in a meeting he was having with a bunch of other commies that the plan is the destruction of, you ready for it? I know you are, the United States Constitution. It's the Constitution itself that is the impediment to their power. Listen to this.
3: So the two things that we're famous for is our commitment to a program and our hatred of the United States Constitution. And what the program does is it gives us a roadmap to revolution, and it gives us the obstacle that we finally will have to get over to have a revolution, which is the United States Constitution.
1: It's the obstacle. The thing that's in our way are the founding documents of the United States of America. The thing standing in our way is the very promise that the rights of the American people are sacrosanct and will be protected. The thing that's standing in our way is the structures of this constitutional republic, which was designed to try, man, talk about a powerful document, to be a bulwark against the kind of country jacking that these socialists have in store for us.
3: Basis of the United States government. And what the minimum maximum program specifically, what that format specifically gives us is that roadmap. It gives us the minimum circumstances under which we would be able to take power and govern. And it gives us the maximum program, which is the goals that we're actually aiming for. It also clarifies democracy as both the end goal and as part of the process to get there, ensures the internal party democracy that we want to see in DSA. So it really wraps up the revolutionary tradition of democracy that I think socialism and abolitionism in the United States have always been a part of, and aims it, you know, at a future that we can live in as a human species, because I think absent a revolutionary democratic socialist republic in North America, we may not have a livable future.
1: Not as a party. You shouldn't. Communism should not have a meaningful future in the United States of America. It is the mortal enemy of liberty. It's the mortal enemy of people who believe in the creator. What he's talking about, this minimum maximum program, this is Marxist claptrap for how can we orchestrate a hostile takeover of the country? How can we do that? And right now, the big impediment to that, the United States Constitution. Now, they're working within a party that's trying to undermine that Constitution with every breath. What did we get this past week? Remember on the Sunday shows, they were raging that the United States Justice Department works for the President of the United States. You hear that? Kristen Welker was doing it on national television. She says, that's crazy. Wait, you mean if the president orders you to do something, you'll do it? You won't just ignore him? She said to the Attorney General of the United States, and he said, well, yeah, that's right. That's the Constitution. That's Article 2 of the Constitution. The Justice Department falls under the executive branch. The left is leading an all-out attack on that concept. They hate the Supreme Court. Why? Because the Supreme Court keeps making decisions that, not always, unfortunately, but often they're making decisions that uphold the Constitution and the original text of our laws. That drives the left crazy. They thought the United States Supreme Court could be a vehicle for their power. They could trample your rights, that they could invent laws from the bench. And in many cases, the court has ruled against that radical ideology. The left is furious about it. So what do they want to do? They want to pack the United States Supreme Court. They want to work the refs. They want to rig the referees so that they can further undermine that document that just keeps standing in the way, the United States Constitution. The left purposely misconstrues the intent of the 14th Amendment. They've bastardized the intent of the 14th Amendment. The 13th, 14th, and 15th Amendments were designed to guarantee the rights of people who had previously been enslaved in the United States of America. The 13th, 14th, and 15th Amendments were the products of slavery, the horrific treatment of black Americans being protected by those amendments. Now, what does the left use them for? To confer citizenship on illegal foreign nationals who invade our country. Is that not an attack on the Constitution? Of course it is. The left is routinely leading attacks on the First Amendment, trying to censor you, using the government to compel big tech companies to do that. The left is routinely leading attacks on the Second Amendment, trying to deprive you of the gun rights that the founders intended you to have as a bulwark against tyranny and as an ability to protect your family. They're constantly leading attacks on these things. They're leading attacks on your privacy. The whole flock camera debate, the Fourth Amendment violations we've been witnessing. The whole flock camera debate. The only reason that any community feels like they have to put up surveillance cameras right now is because you've had big government sell you out to begin with. They kick the borders open. They release the criminals. They don't turn over the bad guys to immigration enforcement to get them out. They go on to murder people, so people feel like they need cameras up in their community just to protect themselves from the chaos that the government created. So yeah, no, there's actually a steady assault on the United States Constitution going on, isn't there? This whole plan, from the very founding of this Democrat Socialist of America attack on the country, to the modern day where you get these idiot kids who look like they haven't been out in the sunlight in years, are sitting in front of cameras and their computers, saying that their big plan is to defeat the United States Constitution. That's their big plan. Just an outright declaration of war against one of the greatest things about our country. One of the greatest things about our country, that founding document that established and protect the rights of our constitutional republic, of the people of this constitutional republic. When you declare war on that, it means you're not actually trying to function within our system. You're an enemy. That's what that means. If you declare war on the United States Constitution, you're declaring that you are an enemy of the American people with that language. You just got to be honest about what this is. More ahead on The Vince Show.
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1: Some of these commies, some of them are just dumb. There's a lot of dumb commies out there. There's not a lot. Some of them are more sinister, where they straight up planned, like, I've got to overthrow the United States Constitution. It's the impediment to our power. Others have no idea what they're talking about. Listen to this New York Assemblywoman, Emily Gallagher, saying that it's okay to steal because people have biological needs. Oh, now the left acknowledges biology. Listen.
4: Most of what we saw were crimes of poverty. People who were stealing things like toothpaste. People who were stealing things like, you know, soap. And that means if you're stealing those things, you need them.
1: You know what? By the way, that's garbage. I remember in Washington, D.C., CVSs were being robbed of things like toothpaste and soap. You know what was happening with the toothpaste and the soap? They were taking it right across the street and selling it on the street. Across the street from the scene of the crime during the Biden era. They would set up these little tables. They'd just open up a couple of tables or throw a blanket on the ground. They'd throw all the soap on top of it and sell it for cash on the street. These people, they really need a bath. And they were robbing this stuff so they could get a bath. That's not what this is.
4: And we are choosing to protect billion-dollar companies like CVS and Walgreens
1: turns out is exactly what I'm talking about. Robbing these drugstores. They're billion-dollar companies, so what's a little bit of theft? Steal everything they've got. You know what ends up happening, by the way? These stores end up closing, and then these poor areas have fewer and fewer options for people to shop at.
4: People who are struggling to get by. So I would say that the true crime is that there is such incredible wealth disparity in this city that there are people who can be thrown in jail simply for having a biological need.
1: Simply for stealing. People are being thrown in jail simply for committing crimes. What is the world coming to?
4: And so one of the things that I'm fighting for at the state level is to make sure we pass things like treatment, not jail, and that we hold the line on the incredible criminal justice reform
1: treatment,
4: that we have done.
1: Treatment, not jail. Okay, why don't we forcibly just brush their teeth for them so they don't have to steal the toothpaste?
4: Over the last 10 and 20 years that are constantly being threatened by right-wing media who are looking to fearmonger about people who are actually just in absolute dire straits.
1: It's so unbelievably false. You know, no people are more charitable than Americans. Nobody. Nobody. Nobody will and nobody should starve in the streets of America because of the generosity of the American people. There is so much charity out there. There is so much care and concern out there. There are so many places for people to turn. There's homeless shelters and soup kitchens and churches and so many operations dedicated to literally taking care of each other. It's one of the things that makes this country so great. We distinguish ourselves in our charity. And yet you get these lefties who are once again trying to exploit your decency as a means by which to introduce chaos. Oh, you should let people steal. People aren't stealing loaves of bread to feed their kids. We've got means by which we take care of human beings in the United States. You are either a colossal dummy, a sinister force, or some combination of both. Brianna Lyman, our friend Brianna Lyman, caught up with some New Yorkers who agreed. You know, it's okay to steal. Listen to this.
5: So State Assemblywoman Emily Gallagher seemed to suggest that stealing should be legalized. And this is what she said. Most of what we saw were crimes of poverty. People who are stealing things like toothpaste, stealing things like soap. And that means if you're stealing those things, you need them. Do you agree with her?
6: Partly. I mean, some of these companies already have billions of dollars invested in lost and theft protection, and they have insurance as well. And yeah, if you are stealing basic necessities, you'd hope for the most part you need them.
1: This was the same thing. Remember, this is the same logic that justified the rioting during the George Floyd riots. They said it was totally fine to burn a business down because they have insurance. What? Wait, you have car insurance. Can I burn your car to the ground? You have home insurance. Can I burn your house down? It's fine. They've got insurance. What? What is this? It's not logic at all.
6: I mean, you know, do it slyly if you're good at it, whatever. I hate the obnoxious stealing. I hate if you make a scene. But I get it. If it's a
1: what?
6: Small business, don't steal from them. If it's Walmart, yeah, sure, go for it.
7: I don't think I care.
1: What?
8: Yeah, I mean, I don't have a big issue with stealing small items like that.
9: Soap, generic hygiene, that's a human right. And so if you do not have access to those items for human rights.
1: Can I ask you a basic triage question? If you were like beginning to steal things for survival, would you start with toothpaste? Like your family needed to survive. You have one opportunity to steal something. You're going for the Crest?
9: Yeah, I agree.
7: The problem isn't the people stealing, it's that the fact that they have to steal to get that stuff.
10: I don't think crime is ever a choice. I think it's a decision.
1: Everybody, these people were raised, they have these like bizarro Disney World interpretations of events. They think everybody's Aladdin. Gotta steal to eat. They really do exploit your decency to rob you of liberty. More ahead.
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13: News, I'm Kevin Uretsky. The FBI says it stopped an ISIS-inspired plot to attack the New York State Capitol in Albany. Federal authorities arrested Jessica Bowie. She's accused of pledging allegiance to ISIS and planning the attack for weeks.
14: This shows you the dangers of terrorism. We must always be vigilant.
13: Senate Minority Leader Chuck Schumer, she was arrested after meeting with FBI informants who provided her fake explosives. The FBI has also seized former Congressman Eric Swalwell's electronics from his Washington, D.C. home following sexual misconduct allegations.
15: Swalwell resigned from Congress and dropped out of the race for California governor in April after several women accused him of misconduct ranging from sexual assault to sending unsolicited explicit images. The former lawmaker apologized for mistakes in judgment, but has called assault allegations false.
13: Fox's Kristen Goodwin, America's listening.
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3: 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And let Vince know. The Vince Show.
4: Very fascinating Senate contest going on in this runoff election between Darlene Graham, who is the sister of the late Lindsey Graham. She's currently the senator representing, holding that seat, thanks to the governor of South Carolina appointing her to the position. And she wants to keep it. She would like to be reelected by the good people of South Carolina. And she's running in a runoff right now against Congressman Ralph Norman. Ralph Norman would also like the seat. Now, Darlene Graham has the endorsement of President Trump. President Trump, very fond of her brother, has extended his kindness to Darlene Graham. But we saw a debate this week between the two of them, Ralph Norman and Darlene Graham. And I think it left South Carolina voters, and certainly voters across the country who are interested in the outcome here, wanting to know more. So I've extended invites to both candidates to join me on the program. Ralph Norman's people got back in touch with us and said, happy to do it. And Ralph Norman joined me this morning. Here are the results of that conversation, including a question I had for him about one of his answers the other night. This sounded a little amnesty-ish, and I was concerned about it, so I asked him about it. Here's the congressman. I want to start with this race. What are your chances, you think, of being able to actually defeat a Trump-endorsed Darlene Graham?
5: Well, we're leading into polls. We've got a great record. We've been taking it all over this state, and there's an electricity with this race to support somebody that's a proven product. I've got a resume that my record cannot be disparaged. We have such an opportunity to go shake up the Senate, which is the graveyard for great bills. I will do that. The people that we have behind us now are second to none. The people that are involved are the people in this state, and I'm looking forward to representing them.
4: What do you think that debate you had earlier this week revealed about each of your candidacies?
5: You know, Vince, you can't, when you go to the Senate, you can't have training on the job. You just can't. She's an unknown. Now, what we know about her is the fact that the ones that are bankrolling her candidacy is the Washington elite. I mean, the millions that have gone into her campaign have been from PACs that supported Kamala Harris to the tune of millions of dollars. She's spending $2 million to take trying to change my resume, and you can't do that. I've been the most conservative member of Congress.
4: Yeah.
5: I've supported the president, and so I'm excited about it.
4: Can you tell me what that means? I heard you say that on the debate stage. Can you give me some specifics? There are PACs that supported Kamala Harris that are now supporting Darlene Graham?
5: Absolutely. There's a solar PAC that is, and I can get you the list of them, that is a raise. He's supported by a billionaire cryptocurrency guy, Ken. I have his name, but two of them have dialed in against me. But the seriousness of it is, this is the socialists and the ones we're fighting. And that's just the facts. No one is supporting me from Washington, D.C. They're just not. And they're bankrolling her campaign. She's got $90,000 in this race. I've got my own money, and I've got people who have donated to me from South Carolina. And that's the facts.
4: I want to ask you about one of the answers you gave on the debate stage the other night. I thought, just candidly, I thought you had a good performance, but there was one answer that you gave that caused an eyebrow to pop, which was about illegal aliens. And I said yesterday when I played this clip, I said, well, the easy thing is I can just ask the congressman about it when he joins us on the show. But first, sure. Let me play the clip, and then I want to get your explanation as to what we just saw. Josh, sure. If we could play that clip, go ahead.
6: Support the rights of those, and I've asked you this question somewhat before in a previous debate, but do you support the rights of those in the Deferred Action for Childhood Arrivals program, DACA, also migrants with valid visa status, green card holders, asylum seekers, naturalized citizens, and others who are legally going through the citizenship process? Do you believe in a pathway to citizenship for those folks?
5: Here's what I believe in: legal immigration, not illegal immigration. The president has got, you know...
0: We have to have a pathway, but you have to get the illegals out of the country now. You're either legal or you're not, and you get them out of the country. And then you have an expedited area for those workers who have been here and have not caused trouble and provide work and for different companies. You have an organized way to do it.
2: So, Congressman, what does that mean that you want a pathway and you want an expedited arrangement for illegals who've been here?
5: No, here's what I mean. My premise is the illegals have to be out of the country if you're either here legally or illegally. Now, there are those who have done work that other Americans won't do. Now, that being said, visas, and we do it all, help people get visas, all the work visas. That's what I meant. Pathways was not the right way, but visas are what I was talking about. Numbers USA publishes the voting records of those who are strict, who believe that illegals should be out of the country. I'm in the top 33 with an A rating. Nobody else has that other than the 32 others. So that being said, it's getting the visas to do the work, not for legal pathways for people to become citizens, but to have them so they can do the work and go back home.
2: Just to be clear, to make sure I understand you, you're saying that illegal aliens, no matter who they are, need to leave our country first.
5: Correct.
2: And then we will make a decision about who we allow back in?
5: With visas. With the work visas.
2: Okay.
5: Which we've done that all in the 5th District. We have helped people with visas who come here, do some work, do the work, and go home.
2: You know, you did say that that there are jobs that Americans won't do. I think that's often because those jobs don't pay the wages that Americans need. Because, you know, we have a lot of companies in the United States that are hiring foreign labor to underbid the American job market. Don't you think that's the case as well?
5: The farmers that I've talked with, the peach farmers, as an example, when it's the hottest job in the summer, and it's a job that they've had trouble, and it's not the pay. They will make the pay, but it's just that when the crops have to get out of the fields, you have to get people there to get them out, and that's just one example. And the payment's not the issue, but it's just hot work, and a lot of Americans don't want to do that. But the visas that we have worked with over time in the 5th District have proven to be pretty, effective to help those farmers who need the work on their farms.
2: One of the ways that you tackle the problem of illegal immigration is to actually conduct workplace enforcement, going after employers who are breaking the law by hiring illegal foreign labor. Do you want to see the government do more of that?
5: The government has to do that. The government, if you're illegal, you leave the country, pure and simple. If they're here illegally, that means what it says. So, yes, the government has to. And what the president has done recently with ICE is he got the criminals out. He's not ripping children from schools or from churches. He's getting the illegals, the criminals. That's his first focus. He'll continue to do that. He's got a lot of media criticism on that. But no, again, overall, if you're in this country illegally, you go home.
2: The one of the big jobs in the Senate, as far as I think the typical conservative across the country wants to see, is to get the Save America Act passed. Congressman, right now the United States Senate's on vacation. They went into recess rather than pass the Save America Act. What strategies, if you were a United States senator, would you employ to get the Save America Act across the finish line?
5: First thing I would do is go to Senator Thune and ask Senator Thune, what can we do to whatever means, whether it's nuking the filibuster, whether it's invoking a walking filibuster, whether it's getting with the parliamentarian and changing the rules, what can we do to pass something that ensures our election safety and that is voted on by those citizens who are citizens of this country? If he says we just don't have the votes, and by the way, we've got a 53-47 majority. We've got the vote. We've got the majority of Republicans. So what I would say is, can we make that happen? If it's still the same refrain, we just don't have the votes, then my comment would be I will do what it takes to get you replaced. Rick Scott is top priority with him, who has endorsed me. Mike Lee has endorsed me. They've been laser focused on this. To be out for a hiatus for any amount of time now is not the right course of action for a body that's dysfunctional. They stop every piece of good legislation that we passed over from the House, including the SAVE Act, which we passed. We voted on that three times.
2: So if John Thune can't pass election integrity, he needs to be replaced.
5: I will work to find that person who will get the SAVE Act passed, whoever that is.
2: Yeah. Okay. That's a big deal. Finally, tell me about your relationship with President Trump. Obviously, he's endorsed your opponent in this race. He was very fond of her brother, Lindsey Graham. They appointed her to this role for the few weeks that she's holding it here. What is your relationship like with the president? What is your message to the president's supporters going into Tuesday?
5: Look, I asked for the president's endorsement when I was knew I was going to be in the runoff. He decided not to do that. Look, my record speaks for itself. I support him. This man has saved this country in so many ways. Had Kamala Harris been in charge, this country would have taken a downward spiral that I don't know that we could have recovered. Now, what I don't understand is Lindsey Graham, unfortunately, is not here. And you can't pass on an office through the bloodlines. Just because I'm kin to Michael Jordan doesn't make me start off on an NBA team as a point guard. You can't do that in business, sports, anything. So I don't understand why he's getting somebody who is unproven. We don't know who she is. And the fact that the Democrats, the PACs who fight him at every level, are putting her in office. I mean, they're trying to put her candidacy and prop her up. And you saw it on the debate stage. She just isn't ready. I mean, she's been through a lot, and I empathize, but she's not ready. And she's supported by the group that I'm fighting. And I don't want their support of the lobbyists and the Washington elite. Will not take their support. The donations that are coming to me are strictly from South Carolina and my own bank account. And that's the way it'll stay.
2: And you know, just on the issue of Lindsey Graham, how would you distinguish yourself from his time in office? I mean, obviously, he was well-liked, I think, by a lot of people in Washington who dealt with him personally. But his politics weren't well-liked across the country. Congressman, how would you distinguish yourself as a senator from Lindsey Graham's tenure?
5: What Lindsey did well was he had a personality second to none. He could talk with anybody. He could disagree with you and not be disagreeable. What he did with Kavanaugh is his legacy. He spoke up at the right time. Now, I disagree. Where we're different is on our fiscal policy. I'm on the budget committee. I'm a budget hawk. The cancer in America is overspending. And if you're broke, can you have a strong military? No. That's front and center stage with me. I will focus on that. And if it means cutting programs that are not essential, we've got to get the financial health of this country back in line. And that no one's talking about that. And I will back it up with my votes.
2: Yeah, we're $40 trillion in debt as of yesterday, so it might be time to fix that problem. Congressman, thank you very much. I should point out that we have extended an invite to Senator Graham to join us as well. Congressman Norman has taken us up. We appreciate you, sir, for doing that. Thank you.
5: My privilege. Thank you. Appreciate it, Vince.
4: If you want to see that entire conversation, check it out, rumble.com/Vince. The whole chat we had this morning with the congressman, glad he stopped by again. Senator Darlene Graham, invitations open to you as well. 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
1: You know, my wife turns to me yesterday and she goes, "I'm ready for summer to be over." I know Jim is too. Jim, I was talking to you yesterday about summer. You're like, holy, Jim's like dealing with air conditioning guys.
2: It's 106 every day this week in the forecast.
1: Yeah, I know. It's just crazy, man. I can't even believe you're dealing with that in Texas. But yeah, summer can be brutal, and it's going to stay brutal. I know it feels like the end is near. It's not as near as you want it to be. But meanwhile, if you want to come up with a solution to the heat at night, I've got something for you. Boll & Branch sheets are a big deal. They're a game changer. Ever since Allison purchased our Boll & Branch sheets years ago, we've loved them, and I'm so glad that they support our program too. I can tell you about these guys. You know, their summer bedding is very breathable, light.

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2: Did I see correctly, by the way, Jim, that all of your vegetables got wiped out this year? That you were growing all these vegetables? Every one of them?
3: Every one. Well, I still have like one Brussels sprout plant holding on, and my peppers, my pepper plants are doing well, but I'm not producing peppers anymore. It was a white fly invasion.
2: White flies? So you got, man, you've got, it's like the Book of Exodus at your house.
3: Yes.
2: So you've got like ridiculous levels of heat right now, and then you have a white fly invasion and it's destroyed all your vegetables? That's not good. And I know, and usually you get tomatoes every year, right?
3: Yes.
2: And not this year?
3: No. I had a beautiful crop, picked those, and then it got infested with these white flies, and boom, I'm toast.
2: And I saw the people were giving you advice about this. So yellow stuff, apparently, is a way to try and get the white flies away. You put, like, yellow-colored items that are covered in some sort of, like, sticky stuff, and it'll pull the white flies away?
3: There's been a lot of good ideas, too. I've been using neem oil. That was one of the suggestions that they gave. But the sticky thing is a great idea. And I may have to try that.
2: Yeah, well, I don't know what the answer is. We're doing San Marzano tomatoes this year, and I was bragging about them earlier this week.
3: I saw your picture. It was beautiful.
2: Yeah, we got our first harvest off of those bad boys. And, man, these tomatoes are prolific. I guess all tomato plants are. If they're healthy, they like to produce. But we got a ton of San Marzano tomatoes. So this past weekend, we made a great sauce, a great sauce. It was awesome. We boiled these bad boys, got the skins off them, crushed them up, put them in a sauce, and it tasted so good. And yesterday I was out harvesting again. I was harvesting these tomatoes. I think they're going strong, Jim. I think that's it. I might not ever go back to store-bought. I'm going to just keep doing the tomatoes. But, man, I honestly, you know, trying to grow my own stuff, I really respect people who know what they're doing. Because it is so easy to screw this up. Last year I grew garlic and I nailed it, man. I had all this great garlic. This year, the garlic, it's fine. Some of it's like collapsing. Some of it's a little rotted. I was like, I don't know what I did wrong. I don't understand how people just are just so good at this. I'm not there yet, man.
3: I'm so upset because I had such a beautiful crop this year and now it's all gone. You know, and I rely on that to get me through the summer. You know, with vegetables and everything that I don't have to buy at the store. That's the beauty of it.
2: Yeah, yeah, and it's real good. And also, like, is it, like, at the store, you kind of get spoiled, right? Because, like, everything just looks, like, perfect when you're going through the store and you're, like, trying to pick it up. And then, like, I've got tomatoes and, like, some of them look a little funky. And I think that's okay, right? You can eat, like, funky-looking tomatoes. You should be careful if it's, like, oozing or smells weird.
3: Right, exactly. If you see holes or anything where insects might have gotten in, then stay away from that. But
2: okay.
3: Otherwise... Mm-hmm. You know, you're good to go.
2: All right. Hey, I'll get a chance. You know, the cool thing is I'll get a chance to see Jim. Jim is, like, great with everything. He's great at growing vegetables. He's great at barbecue, great at smoking meats. I'm going to hang out with Jim in a couple weeks. We've got this big Republican convention going on down in Dallas, and so he and I are going to gather together. This is a source of some consternation for Jim because he wanted to travel. He didn't want to stay at home. But he's staying at home this year for this big convention that President Trump's organizing. Of course, I think President Trump did it for Jim. So, you know, come on, be a little more grateful, Jim.
3: Well, then it's time I get to meet the president, if that's the case.
2: Dude, maybe you can. I don't know. To be clear, and I'll let me throw in an extra note about this for the White House, if they're listening. I've put in some requests already. In fact, I didn't tell you this, Jim. I've been sending requests to the White House. I do want to talk to the president while we're there. I think that'd be wonderful. We're gearing up. It's going to be a great trip to Dallas for this big midterm convention. I think it would just be the cherry on top if the president of the United States wanted to stop by again and join us on the Vin Show. And this time, maybe he can sign Jim's forehead. That would be fun. So Jim's like, yeah, Jim, I'm good for that. More ahead on the Vin Show.
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1: Yay!
2: Well, officials say the captain of a charter boat that capsized in New York Harbor earlier this month, killing a young mother and her child, is in the country illegally.
3: The Coast Guard says the boat had way too many passengers, so it capsized and sent more than a dozen people into the New York Harbor. And the feds say the boat's captain, Manuel Hernandez, was not just in the country illegally, but was also not licensed by the Coast Guard, now facing two federal felony charges, one for each death. Investigators say this happened about 3 hours into the boat tour out near the Statue of Liberty. They say Hernandez tried to make a U-turn and accelerate over the wake of another boat that was coming by, and the boat went under.
2: Fox's Alexis McAdams in New York City. The Department of Homeland Security says Hernandez could be deported. Three cities are in the running to host the 2028 Democratic National Convention.
4: Boston, Denver, and Philadelphia are in the running to host the convention where delegates will pick their presidential nominee, who'll try to retake the White House. DNC chair Ken Martin describes the bids from all three cities as incredibly strong, promising the huge event will be an inspiring celebration of our party's future nominee. The convention is set for August 7th through the 10th. Officials visited five cities earlier this year, considering logistical and fundraising capacity, among other factors. Atlanta did not make the cut, neither did Chicago, which was hoping to host the convention for a second straight time. CJ Papa, Fox News.
2: Commanders of the Army's 9th Brigade Engineer Battalion, based at Fort Stewart, Georgia, offering its service members a special bonus if they reenlist soon. 4 extra days off, timed around the November release of the video game Grand Theft Auto 6. The commanders say they believe free time to play the game, where players commit carjackings and battle police, will persuade some soldiers to extend their service. A Fort Stewart spokesman says the idea was to have a unique incentive program that connects to what soldiers are interested in. I'm Lee Silicera. This is Fox News.
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0: Rising from the heart of the swamp, a beacon of truth is casting its light. 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Here's Vince Colonnaise.
1: All right, 844-484-3872. 844-4 the USA. That's the way to join us today. From coast to coast, from sea to shining sea. In the Democrats or whack job files, we've got James Talafrico. We've got a bunch of clips from James Talafrico. This guy's out of control. Did you see that he said that the Save America Act, which is the most important civil rights legislation this century, would actually hurt black people? You see that? Talafrico, running in Texas, wants to join the United States Senate. He says that a piece of civil rights legislation, which would actually protect voters of all skin colors, is designed to hurt black people. This is the normal sort of lying racial blackmail that Democrats attempt to engage in. Listen to this.
2: We as human beings have the right to shape our own destinies, mm-hmm. and we do that through the vote. Mm-hmm. And so many brave Americans, so many brave black Americans have fought and died for that right.
1: Listen to this.
2: And so for politicians in Austin or in Washington, as they're now doing with this SAVE Act, they are trying to rob our neighbors, particularly our black neighbors, of those God-given rights. So I have a track record of using every tool in my toolbox to protect voting rights.
1: If you're black and you fall for this, you're a sucker. You're a sucker. You've been played for a fool. That's the game plan here, to try and scare black people into compliance to vote for Talafrico. This is idiocy. You know, the protections, the voter protections that every American deserves result in black Americans having their vote actually heard credibly. Remember what happened in Georgia? Remember this? There was that they were trying to reform the election laws down there. The Republicans were. They wanted to make it safer to vote in Georgia. They wanted it to be more credible. And as the Republicans were pushing this change, which of course came to pass, Democrats began scaremongering about all of this. They started calling it Jim Crow 2.0. They would say things, it's Jim Crow 2.0. Joe Biden at one point said, this makes Jim Crow look like Jim Eagle. I don't even know what that means. So Jim Crow was worse because it's Jim Eagle and that. What are you even talking about? It's all so stupid. Jim Crow, of course, a Democrat Party platform to hold down black people in America, clearly. So this makes Jim Crow look like Jim Eagle, said Joe Biden. And then it passed. And you know what it did? It increased black voter turnout. Fewer black votes were thrown out. Fewer. Under the old system, they'd be thrown out because of a signature match error. No more signature match problems. You could just write down your state ID number on the ballot, and your ballot was counted. It was more credible, and fewer people were disenfranchised. Fewer black Americans were disenfranchised under this Republican overhaul. You remember all of that? I do. What does the Save America Act do? The Save America Act guarantees that no voter, regardless of skin color, no legitimate American voter will have their vote watered down by people who should not be in the, you know, participating in elections. No foreign nationals participating in our elections. Every foreign national participates in an election diminishes the value of an American vote, regardless of skin color. You see what's happening here? So you've got another Democrat, James Talafrico, who is telling black voters to give up their voting power as some sort of defense of their race. It's pretty disgusting. Very disgusting. Par for the course, James Talafrico. Also, Talafrico was on the Breakfast Club show. And on that show, he said that the convicted murderer known as Carmelo Anthony, it's quite obvious that he wasn't given a fair trial, despite the overwhelming evidence against him and his murder of Austin Metcalf. He wasn't given a fair trial because he said that the jurors weren't black. I'm sorry, the skin color dictates whether or not the jury's capable of rendering a fair judgment? Does anybody remember the jury selection process for this? They tried to bring a lot of black jurors. There were black jurors in the jury pool. Some of the black jurors did say it would be difficult for them to render a fair judgment against a black defendant. They just said that if their skin color prejudiced their view on the subject, and they said it would be hard to do that. So they weren't included on the jury for that reason. But it's not about skin color. It's just about the facts. That's it. Did he do it or not? Did he violate the law or not? And so here's Talafrico going, you know, it's really unfair when we don't choose juries based on skin color. If we don't use racial prejudice to select a jury, the system is broken.
3: From Texas, we see what happened with Carmelo Anthony, and you said it was a tragedy.
2: Yeah.
3: What did you mean by that?
2: Well, I've done a lot of work in the State House on justice reform, and right now we've got a system that doesn't serve all Americans equally, and we know that black Texans have been have not gotten the justice they deserve in many cases. And, you know, I'm not an expert on this particular case, but I know that there were
1: That's not going to stop me from running my suck on it and then creating more division. I'm sorry, I should play the clip.
2: I'm not an expert on this particular case, but I know that there were no black members of the jury. And to me, that's the only evidence you need to really prove that this system is not working for black Texans.
1: They really, Democrats have, they just made a decision at some point. They're going to treat black people as suckers. It's a deeply bigoted and patronizing view. Play to skin color. It's not about merits or anything, you know, that he thinks that every black American is upset that Carmelo Anthony was held accountable for murdering a human being. It's not true. That's not true. In fact, like people like Talafrico, remember they anticipated rioting in the wake of the Carmelo Anthony verdict? Remember that, Jim? They were like, it's going to be rioting. There's going to be rioting. Everyone's going to go crazy. They didn't go crazy. There were lots of black Americans who were like, justice was served here. That's right. The guy murdered him. He stabbed a man in the heart. Yeah. Talafrico says it was unjust because he wants a racially selected jury. This is psycho stuff. This is retrograde. This is like totally insane. And he's not alone. Talafrico's not alone. There's also that communist Abdul El-Sayed. You know him? The one who all of the, I think it's college-educated white chicks who voted for him. But he says he's African now. He's got an update for you. He's an African now. The racial obsession and the weirdness continues.
4: I mean, what do you just make it just happen there? The guy saying you're here, you don't care about black folks. You know, I hate to say this, but I continue to hear it from older black folks and people like this. Some of Denzel's colleagues tell me that they're uncommitted for you.
5: You know, there's been an effort, I think, to divide people against each other. And unfortunately, you see that the consequence of that. To tell us that some group or another group have to be counterposed because there's not enough for all of us. I am Arab. I'm also African. My family immigrated to this country from Egypt. I'm proud of my African heritage.
1: He's got his African heritage. He's where everybody knows I'm African. There's a real effort to try and divide everybody. And I want everyone to know I'm African. I should remind you, so is Elon Musk. Elon Musk, he's South African. He's one of the richest. He's the single richest African American on Earth, actually. While we're doing that statistic game, Abdul El-Sayed. Abdul El-Sayed also told. Who did he tell this to? He told. What is this, Jim? The Conscious Lee. Is that the name of the account? What is this? A show that he was doing?
6: Yeah, that's a guy who's got a following on. You know, he's an influencer.
1: He's an influencer. Okay, obviously, so he's an influencer. The Conscious Lee shares this. This is Abdul El-Sayed saying, implying that he's black now because he's read books written by black people.
7: You got to read Dr. Martin Luther King. You know, you got to read the stuff that he actually wrote.
8: Yeah.
7: Malcolm X.
8: Yeah.
7: I learned what it meant to be a person of color reading black folk and the civil rights struggle. And I understand that my responsibility is about trying to address racial inequity. You got to read Dr. Martin Luther King.
1: I guess we have a new rule. If you've ever read anything by Dr. Martin Luther King, you're black now. That's the new rule.
6: I wonder if you read anything by Clarence Thomas, if the same rule applies.
1: Right. Would reading Thomas Sowell's excellent work make you black? Does that apply, Abdul El-Sayed? Is there a chance, you know? What if you read Booker T. Washington? What if you read Up from Slavery? Do you read that? Does that make you black now? What is this? It's like, you know, one of the most amazing things, as I like when they talk, though, because like the more you hear it, the more you're like, this is crazy. This is completely crazy. And no one should fall for it. Especially that Save America Act stuff. Just imagine telling voters, which is what they're doing. Imagine telling voters, hey, don't support this thing that's going to protect your civil rights. Don't support it at all. And don't support anybody who does support it. And then sell it to you as some sort of benefit to you. Yeah, it's a real value to you to have your vote diminished. Yeah, you should let illegal aliens steal it. You know, this is the same psychology that the left is using for birthright citizenship. That the I talked about this earlier in the program, but the protections of the 14th Amendment dedicated to black Americans, making sure that their children are considered fully American. That's the 14th Amendment. The left uses it as a vehicle to allow people to invade our country and get American citizenship for free, and then says that they're standing up for black people. It is such patronizing garbage, and nobody should fall for it. More ahead on The Vince Show.
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1: All right. 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It wasn't good. 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
1: Oh, yes. Okay, hey, there's a clip of Darlene Graham, Senator Darlene Graham, going around. We're talking about a bunch of Senate races right now, including, the one Talifrico down there in Texas, and we've got Abdul El-Sayed in Michigan. Now we go to South Carolina. Talked to Ralph Norman earlier in the program, but Darlene Graham also running in that race, of course, would like to become the ongoing Republican senator there, and she was just asked by an organization called Equal Protection South Carolina about her position on abortion. And my assumption was that she was very neatly pro-life, that she just wants to protect the children. Here is Darlene Graham's answer. It's getting some attention because it doesn't really have the clarity that it should.
3: I actually have a question for you, if that's okay.
4: Support the 6 week South Carolina abortion.
3: Okay, and what about
1: before? She supports, I think she said, I support the 6 week South Carolina abortion ban. So anything after 6 weeks, I support banning that.
3: Before that, what if they were to do a completely abolition of it?
4: I don't know. Let me think about it. Yeah.
1: Well, is it life or not? That's the core question. Is it life or not? The answer to that is yes, of course, it's life. That should be the answer, right? For anybody, any decent person who wants to tell the truth, yeah, it's life. It's life, and we should cherish it. We should protect it. We shouldn't be killing it. You know, this is just one of those things. Darlene Graham seems like a wonderful person. She seems like a very likable person, I will admit. But she wants to be United States Senator. I remember when, they were making this announcement that she would take her brother's position in the United States Senate for a short time here. And I raised this issue on the air, and I said, look, if you're going to be a senator, it's fair game for us to kick the tires and assess how you're going to use the power that you were just given by the governor of the state. Now, if she gets her way, she will be elected by the people of the state. But just because her brother passed away, now that she's a United States senator, doesn't mean we don't scrutinize her. Of course we do. You have to scrutinize every single one of these people, including people who are on, quote, our side, especially people who are, quote, on our side. A lot of these people have sold us out. Have you seen? So President Trump gets a bunch of these guys fired. Thumbelina is on the way out. John Cornyn, fortunately, on the way out. And then there's Bill Cassidy in Louisiana. He just got canned by the voters of Louisiana. President Trump wanted him out of there, too. And, you see, he's all bitter about the president's new FDA pick. The president just yesterday named a new head of the Food and Drug Administration, if he gets his way. It's a Senate nomination. And so she's being considered by the United States Senate. And Bill Cassidy's already upset about it. You know what he's mad about? That she doesn't think that every child should have 72 vaccine shots before they reach the age of 18. That's what you're upset about? You're upset that the Trump administration is urging restraint when it comes to how many vaccines get injected into a child? RFK Jr. and these guys, they're following the gold standard science on this question. They're saying, look, this is the recommendation. We're not saying no vaccines. We're saying be thoughtful about the vaccines. It's okay not to inject a child with 100 of them before they turn 18. It's okay not to do that. And Bill Cassidy is throwing a fit because you've got a corrupt establishment Washington, which has co-opted members of both political parties to line the pockets of cronies rather than to look after the health of American citizens. It's just true. So when we have people who are calling themselves Republicans running for elective office, it is long past time that we scrutinize them aggressively to make sure they're actually going to represent our interests. You're going to pass the Save America Act? You're going to get election integrity for the country? Are you going to stand up for our borders? Are you going to be pro-amnesty? What's the game plan here? I don't care if you call yourself Republican. I care what you do when we send you to these jobs. South Carolina voters have that question before them right now. This FDA pick, I'll tell you about her in just a moment. If you're going to judge her based on her enemies, well, then that's a big endorsement. That's a big endorsement for President Trump's new pick. It's all ahead on The Vince Show.
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9: Fox News, I'm John Saucier. The latest Cook political report shows that Democrats are gaining ground ahead of the upcoming midterm election. Senate Minority Leader Chuck Schumer is optimistic.
10: The Cook report says taking back the Senate is now a toss-up. That's their words. Republicans thought they had the Senate locked down. But now Democrats, we are on the path to victory.
9: 35 total seats up for election in 2026. Republicans defending 22, Democrats defending 13. The national debt's now grown to a record $40 trillion. Treasury Secretary Scott Bessent says the solution to reducing the debt is economic growth.
11: We're going to have to grow our way out of this. And as I talked about at G20 in Asheville, we are going to talk about the U.S. growth strategy and encourage the rest of the world to come along with us.
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2: 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And let's hear what you have to say. 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
3: The President of the United States made a big announcement yesterday about who's going to run the FDA for him. Remember, he had Dr. Marty McCarry there, a great American. And to replace Dr. Marty McCarry, who left not too long ago, Dr. Heidi Overton, MD, and PhD, actually. Double doc. She's going to take the gig. She's been working inside of the Trump administration already on issues of health, and now she's going to be the new FDA commissioner, if she can clear Senate confirmation. The president saying this, quote, "Today I'm honored to nominate the wonderful Dr. Heidi Overton as our next FDA commissioner. Dr. Heidi has been a rock star in my administration, where she's worked directly with Secretary Kennedy, Dr. Oz, and the team to deliver on the most transformative health agenda in history. She's known to take on the hardest issues and bring me solutions that work best for the country. Heidi is always right," Secretary Kennedy recently said in the Oval Office. "We need her leadership at the FDA to ensure that the United States remains the world leader for scientific discovery and cures." So he's singing Heidi Overton's praises here. RFK Jr. also said she's the best person for the job. He said it was actually very difficult to choose someone to take the gig. He said he had a pantheon of superstar candidates that made choosing the next FDA commissioner one of the toughest decisions of his tenure. But he's confident that President Trump and he chose the best person for the job, Dr. Heidi Overton. The media is already trying to dive into who this woman is. She's described as a Marty McCarry protege, which I take as a good sign. I like Marty McCarry. Very, very good. The Axios people have a quote up from a fella called Chris Meekins, described as a Raymond James analyst and a former Trump health official. He says, quote, "Overton has degrees, but seemingly no real experience running anything. Her claim to fame is having been a McCarry protege who has bought further into anti-science and anti-vaccine messaging of elements of MAHA." Okay. Again, MAHA is not anti-vaccine. That's a slander. MAHA is about health. MAHA is about health, about safeguarding America's food supply, about safeguarding America's drug supply, about making it so that Americans are healthier. It was one of the big reasons Donald Trump was reelected in 2024. The MAHA movement. The president's very aware of it. This is why he empowered RFK Jr., put him at HHS. This is why you have all these people who've come in. And what have they done? Well, they've been able to get the food industry to improve the quality of their products. They've been able to get the drug industry to improve. They took a lot of the, you know, Marty McCarry in his tenure at the FDA, one of the great things that he did immediately was get rid of all of the industry people on the advisory panels at the Food and Drug Administration. There's a massive conflict of interest there to have pharmaceutical companies calling the shots over what drugs are getting approved or what not, or what are not, and how you recommend them and what the labeling says. Clearly a crony conflict of interest built in. It's one of the reasons we got the opioid crisis, due to the corruption at the FDA. So the Trump administration has been trying to clean it up, and this is causing industry people, crony industry people, who love exploiting access to the government for their own enrichment, it's causing them to throw a fit. So if they're upset about Heidi Overton, that kind of sounds like a vote of confidence for Heidi Overton as a MAHA person. Bill Cassidy, I told you about him, he's upset that Dr. Overton just participated in President Trump's announcement last week that they're going to be dialing back the federal government's recommendations regarding vaccines for children, that the vaccine schedule is not going to require 72 injections into a child of vaccines going up until they're age 18, that it's going to be more sensible, this vaccine schedule. The president made that announcement to a lot of fanfare last week. A lot of people who voted for him on the MAHA agenda were very pleased to see him deliver on this subject. And it's not, they're not taking hip shots. This is not like they're reading their horoscope or whatever and just You know, let's just go with this today. That's not what this is. They're actually doing science. They're actually doing the studies. They're actually demonstrating, okay, this is more sensible for the kids. And it's still up to the physicians and the parents to decide how they're going to take care of these children. But the left, I love, you know, the left nonsense. My body, my choice. Yeah, right. Their view is that the government should force you to do whatever the government feels like. And if the government backs off of that tyranny, that's a problem. It was never my body, my choice. It was always your body, the left's choice. That's their actual position. Here's Dr. Overton last week in the Oval Office talking about why it's a great idea to back off on the absolute, like, overwhelming number of shots that the previous federal schedule was recommending.
4: Many people have asked the difference between this executive order and what you signed in December in a presidential memorandum and what you signed later on in May. Just want to quickly answer that question. In December, the presidential memorandum directed HHS to produce the scientific assessment that they did, and then they overhauled the vaccine schedule. Those actions have since been held up in court. And so right now, Americans don't have access to that information, and you are correcting that wrong today and saying, I am giving Americans this information directly so that they know what HHS found in the scientific assessment themselves. But most importantly, states are actually the place where school vaccination requirements are implemented. It's state laws and regulations, and the CDC would advise the states on those policies. Since January of 2026, 28 states have no longer agreed with the CDC, and they recommend their own policies. A lot of those states are blue states, and they're working with outside entities like the American Academy of Pediatrics that still rely on recommendations that were in place in 2024 with the 72 injections by age 18. So you are saying, especially to states that are willing, take a look at this scientific assessment. These are the gold standard childhood vaccine recommendations, and you should put this into your state law so that when parents go to enroll their kids in school, they do not have to meet some of the requirements for the vaccines that are no longer recommended for all children. That brings us in line with European nations. And importantly, those nations do not have vaccine mandates for school. A lot of those nations maintain vaccination rates for measles above 90%. Denmark, Ireland, Spain, Portugal all have vaccination rates for measles above 90% without mandates for school. And so they do that through increased public trust and education and letting parents be informed and make those decisions. We are encouraging to adopt those decisions here today. We do still recommend the measles vaccine for all children, but we want parents to be informed about the timing and to have the option to separate them out. So, Mr. President, this is a historic action. We are going to be working directly with states so that we're not reliant on the court case to resolve. We are doing it right away so that parents get the benefit from state laws changing.
3: She sounds so crazy. Oh, that's crazy. Leave her. Keep her away from the FDA. So Bill Cassidy, Bitter Bill, is instantly upset about this pick. And he wrote on social media the following last night upon the president's announcement, quote, Dr. Overton's active role in last week's nonsensical vaccine executive order calls into question her commitment to standing up for sound science and protecting children's health. That alone is almost disqualifying. So it says Bitter Bill. Okay. Good. That's a vote of confidence. That's a great sign. That's a great sign. Bill Cassidy's upset. What next? Is Thumbelina going to be upset about this? Is John Cornyn going to be upset about this? These are all votes of confidence for her. Because, you know, I don't know about you, but when I hear the president make a new announcement on anybody to run such an important agency, the first thing I'm wondering is, like, okay, to what extent is this person on my side? You know what I mean? Are they going to fight for this country? Are they going to fight for American health? Are they going to fight to end the cronyism in government? Are they going to fight for what matters? Or are they going to be just some stooge of corruption? You have to be on guard for that. I don't care if President Trump's making the pick. You always have to be on guard. And when you get all these corrupt establishment, go along to get along, I need vacation, I don't want to pass the Save America Act, I'm going to be a reflexive defender of every single tax dollar flowing out the door to these pharmaceutical companies, I don't care what the science actually shows. When you get people like that already coming out against her immediately, I'm like, oh my gosh, thank goodness. Whew, what a breath of fresh air. Glad she's taking the job. Glad she's taking the job. So we'll keep our eyes on this, but that's an amazing story. And thanks to the president for making a pick there. I'm encouraged by it. I'm very encouraged by it. A couple of breaking news items today that I wanted to share with you. Did you see that FBI agents searched Eric Swalwell's home this weekend? Eric Swalwell, the former congressman, he ain't too smart, this guy. He ran for governor of California. He thought he had been so loyal to the Democrats that they would never turn on him. And instead, they opened up the blackmail files against him, accused him of all sorts of awful sexual misconduct allegations against women. And they chased him right out of the race because they were looking to ensure that a Democrat would actually make it onto the ballot in November. Mission accomplished. They did do that. But Eric Swalwell became a casualty in their never-ending pursuit of power. And we just got a headline from the New York Times today. A couple of outlets are on this. FBI agents have just searched Eric Swalwell's home as a part of a federal inquiry. Federal agents searched the home of Eric Swalwell, the former Democrat congressman, and seized electronic devices from him over the weekend in connection with a civil rights investigation concerning allegations of sexual assault, according to a person familiar with the inquiry. The agents, armed with a warrant, stopped Mr. Swalwell at the San Francisco airport on Saturday and laid claim to his devices. They took his phone. The next day, they searched his home in Washington, the person said. Mr. Swalwell, who spent more than a decade in the House, resigned from Congress in April after the news media reported on allegations from several women, including a former member of his staff, accusing him of sexual misconduct. And, of course, he then withdrew from the California governor's race. The FBI did not immediately respond to a message seeking comment. But yeah, they're conducting an investigation, obviously. Mr. Swalwell also did not respond to messages seeking comment. The search at his home and the seizure of his communications devices were reported earlier Thursday today by the Daily Mail. Mr. Swalwell is also facing investigations based on accounts from his accusers by the Manhattan District Attorney's Office and state investigators in Los Angeles. Yeah, I'm interested how long those will go. Those are Democrat-controlled investigations, and I think the purpose of their launching was to hector him right out of the race. The feds are investigating, though, obviously. They've seized his devices. They went to his home. They caught up with him at the airport in San Francisco. The New York Times says most sex crimes are prosecuted by state and local authorities. The federal agents appear to be using civil rights statutes as a means to scrutinize Mr. Swalwell's conduct with his accusers, the person familiar with the case said. You know, this comes on the same week that we found out more about Fang Fang and her intimate relationship with Eric Swalwell, which, you know, careful as you read it, makes you want to barf as you're listening. You're like, oh, that was the relationship? She was showing up, knocking on his door, telling him what she wasn't wearing, and he was bringing her into the building. And then he claimed, remember, my favorite feature of that story, by the way, Jim, is Swalwell claiming to authorities that he had taken an Ambien and didn't remember the visit. I don't really remember anything. I took an Ambien. Sure, buddy. Sure you did. As Fang Fang keeps on showing up, knocking, the Chinese communist spy, and in exchange for sleeping with Eric Swalwell, that favor that she did to him, she gets to choose all of the interns for his office. That was the big arrangement. It's unbelievable. Of course, he was never prosecuted. She fled the country. But now the FBI's catching up with him. That's the breaking news today. There's so much more to get to. All ahead on The Vince Show.
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0: Smith turns around as an unconstitutional special counsel, spends all of his time going after Donald Trump. What explains that other than the obvious partisan politics that were animating Jack Smith as he abused his power? Here's New York City's former mayor, Rudy Giuliani, assessing why Jack Smith didn't go after old Eric Swalwell and Fang Fang.
1: So why is it that Jack Smith and the Democrats buried that allegation when it is not only that there's nothing particularly exploitative about it, but the national security of the United States? Here he is. If she isn't a Chinese spy, she's doing one hell of an imitation of it, right? Well, they buried it because it would reveal a lot more people than Mr. Swalwell, who is just a little piece of crap, a horrible human being, and a looks like a pretty screwed up guy.
0: A lot more people would have been exposed in the fallout. A lot. You know, it's not just Swalwell who was compromised by a Chinese spy. You know, Dianne Feinstein, right? Didn't she? She had a driver, a Chinese spy driver for years. They're not alone. This is all over the place. Swalwell was on the Intel committee. You don't think that's a big get for the Chi-Coms? It's huge. It's huge. Eric Swalwell had to be the most obvious mark ever. You know, imagine being in communist China and the planning meeting for this. All right, which congressman do we go after? And they all start laughing together because nobody even needs to finish the sentence. It's Eric Swalwell. Everybody knows he's the target. So they go after Swalwell. And now he's living with the consequences of all of this and his own actions, clearly. The FBI investigating him. Man. All right, that's the update on the Swalwell files, the Fang Fang files today. We did see, by the way, a breaking news this afternoon. There's another crazy FBI story to share with you. Politico's got this headline: Albany woman accused of plot to attack New York State Capitol. A 35-year-old woman from Albany was charged today in a plot to attack the New York State Capitol, according to an FBI affidavit that was just filed in federal court. Her name's Jessica Bowie. And the FBI says that she converted to Islam, pledged her allegiance to ISIS, hoped to place an explosive device disguised as a food delivery package inside of the New York State Capitol building to kill at least 100 people before escaping to Syria. So an Islamic terror plot stopped today. The FBI announcing charges here in that madness that continues in the United States of America. It sounds like, Jim, it sounds to me like the FBI has its hands full. Like the FBI is like relentlessly pursuing these bad guys. They just got Anthony Fauci's top lieutenant, his top henchman, to plead guilty this week. He's now going to be doing jail time. Please keep this coming. It's a good thing. Tomorrow, Doug Burgum, the Interior Secretary, joins me on the podcast. You should join me on the podcast. Rumble.com/Vince. I'm back with you tomorrow on The Big Vince Show.
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0: Mark Levin here. Our number, 877-381-3811. 877-381-3811. One of the dangers of so-called national conservatism, which has a rather, I don't know, committed but relatively small following, in my humble opinion, not to put it down, I'm just saying, is that it overlaps with the left. It overlaps with the left. It de-emphasizes individualism, number one. And number two, it emphasizes, I'm trying to give it a legitimate thumbnail sketch without getting into the deeply, but we can at some point, that each nation state is a separate nation state, and that really ought to be the focus, that every state has the right to be what it wishes. See, I have a different view of this, and it's not globalism. I mean, talk about globalism. Look at all these people investing in Qatar and Saudi Arabia and all the rest of it. Talk about the globalists. Look at all the foreign money that props up some of these podcasters and some of their websites. So I don't want to hear about globalism with them. Having alliances with countries that have similar or the same interests has been a crucial American objective from the start. It's crucially important, and there's nothing wrong with it. There's nothing wrong with it. But of course we believe in American sovereignty, and one of the reasons we build alliances is to protect America's sovereignty. Now, we should have learned these lessons in the last 100, 120 years, and these different world wars that we've been involved in, as well as other big wars. But apparently some people have not. Nor have they learned the lesson on how you avoid big wars. It's by being the biggest superpower, period, and by having alliances with other countries, including forward bases, so that our territory, our country isn't hit. Our territories aren't hit, even on the outskirts and in the Pacific and so forth, as they were by the Japanese. And so, they try and contrast individualism and thereby kind of trash in the Enlightenment and the fusion of the Enlightenment with the Judeo-Christian belief system and values, in my view, by talking about the necessity of this nationalism idea. And in terms of strong borders, we emphasize that. In terms of traditional religion and culture, we emphasize that. But they're very isolationist-oriented. Because, again, their view is each country has a national identity. But I agree each country has a national identity. They don't believe that we should be getting involved in these international institutions. I don't believe we should be getting involved in these international institutions. We have a constitution. That's our governing document. Not anything that comes out of the UN or anybody else for that matter. For that matter. And they support traditional family structures. We support traditional family structures. I think the protectionism, the economic protectionism and economic interventionism is too close skating to the line of the left. I think what we need is a strong and consistent, if not relentless, argument for the free market process. And yes, rugged individualism, not to the exclusion of the civil society. Of course, we believe in the civil society. We do. And we believe in patriotism and national loyalty and so forth and so on, but we also believe in federalism. That's one of the great aspects of our society. The states existed before the national government. And that was a good thing because it created an entirely different approach, an experiment to the organization of government, which has served us well over the, 250 years we've been in existence in one form or another. So I'm not into grabbing to what are pseudo-new. They're not even that new, but the pseudo-new ideologies. National conservatism and so forth and so on, which is an excuse for isolationism in many respects and is an excuse for crushing federalism, much as Woodrow Wilson wanted to do. And it's an excuse for central government interventionism in the economy. I would suggest to you we have plenty of that and enough of it to the tune of $40 trillion. I would suggest to you that we need the opposite. We need deregulation, further tax cuts, the shrinking of the central government. We're not going to survive this economically, and the economy, should it go down, will take down the entire society. You saw what happened just during COVID. It didn't take much. Your civil liberties were under attack right across the board. And in the blue states, they were the worst. In the blue cities, they were the worst of the worst. And it didn't matter what the science said. It mattered that certain people said what the science said. I think that's a fair way to put it. Mm-hmm. And so that's something we're going to be battling, I suppose, in the Republican primary. The upcoming primary, there is this movement, as I said, and they want to be paid in as the as sort of the patriots, as the patriotic movement. They're not the patriotic movement, in my view. They're not. I believe they basically have taken the Pat Buchanan ideology and they've kind of dressed it up somewhat. And I understand they have used the Edmund Burke Foundation as one of the points to project from, and I'm a big Edmund Burke fan. But I think I'm more Edmund Burke than some of these other people, quite frankly. And again, I'm not attacking them. They have their view, and we all mean the right thing. And I'm just very concerned. It was Mises who said, we all sound like Marxists now in this endless effort at intervention. I don't care who's at it at this point, unless the purpose of the intervention is to deregulate, is to slash taxes, is to reorganize the priorities of the government away from redistribution in a welfare state. And we can have some of that, obviously, but we can also reorient a lot of it in a way that supports our military, our infrastructure, all the things the government is supposed to do, not the things the government's not supposed to do. And I would need a better understanding of the extent to which we are to abandon the Constitution for this interventionism. I love the way some of these guys point to the, Federalist Papers, which suggests to me they haven't actually read them beginning to end. Of course, I've damn near memorized them beginning to end. They'll pull out a sentence or a paragraph here from one of the essays, and they were essays. And they think that proves their point. It doesn't prove their point at all. Not in the least. From what I've read and what I've heard, best as I can tell. Now, this neo-Marxism that they talk about and they write about is certainly in the Democrat Party. It's not in the Republican Party, but I get the feel for this in national conservatism. And look, national conservatism is, as I say, it's not a new idea. There are different degrees to it. Some are more aggressive, some are softer. But you may have heard of a man named Theodore Roosevelt who wrote an entire, effectively, a treatise on the subject. In fact, I have it among my many, many, many, many books, probably thousands at this point. And I cited it in my book, Rediscovering Americanism. You know, this word Americanism wasn't used all that much until I wrote that book. Now, again, everybody's saying, we got to defend Americanism. That's good that people say that, don't you think? The question is, what do they mean by it? What do they mean by it? Americanism. I'll be right back.
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6: All right. Maggie Haberman is supposed to be a journalist for the New York Times, but she really is a left-wing goon and is a Trump-hating thug. I've never understood why the president or his people would from time to time throw her a bone at the New York Slimes where she works, which is unsurprising. But they did. I hope they don't anymore. This is a woman who is obsessed with Donald Trump. This is a woman who wouldn't have a career but for her obsession with Donald Trump. And she's one of these so-called new journalists who takes facts and takes gossip and creates fake news and mixes it all together. Mixes it all together. She puts some hot sauce on it. Then she puts a little yellow mustard on it. Then she puts some ketchup on it. Oh, yeah. And then she says, eat it, and slaps it out there and slops it all over the television screen. And they love her at the Constipated News Network, CNN, or wherever else they can get her, because she is such a complete, disgusting reprobate. And so she and another woman on a news channel discussing, again, Natalie Harp. I think this is day four, because a reprobate, trust fund, radical kook, senator and Senate candidate, ass off, throws it out there, insinuating that something inappropriate is taking place. I mean, we're not talking about Matt Gaetz here. We're not talking about Eric Swalwell here, okay? And this is a very upstanding woman, Natalie Harp, and I've explained this many times. There is no information. There is no evidence. There's nothing. Zero. And we're on day three now. I think it's day three, right, Rich? Day three. And so in order to continue this, they drag this Maggie Haberman, who looks like a homeless woman, by the way. I've called her Maggot Haberman all these years. I believe that's been picked up. They bring this Maggot Haberman from the New York Slimes that covered up the Holocaust, that covered up Hamas's atrocities and tried to blame it on Israel, that covered up the slaughter of the Ukrainians in 1932 by Stalin that didn't help bring but brought Castro to power in the pages of their newspaper. That New York slimes that has more blood on its hands as a corporation. You know, people talk about, I don't trust corporations. Well, the number one corporation you should not trust is the New York Times Corporation. And they've demonstrated it. Every single time there's been a horrendous genocide or a horrendous event. They're either on the wrong side, they cover it up, or they're participating on the wrong side. And so she says, we're not going to play it. I don't even want to play it. She says, well, you know, we haven't seen Melania with the president lately. It's possible Melania's upset about Natalie Harp. So that's another level of deceit. When I look at some of these women, I'm starting to think they're projecting. No, I don't mean to be rude. But, you know, it's like the mean girls in high school. They hate the pretty girls, you know? But they're strong. They're very muscular, may I say, Mr. Producer? I won't say butchy. I'll say muscular. Is that okay? Can I say that? And Haberman strikes me as this person. I'm sorry. If things are flying, let them fly. And I think she's very frustrated because she's not actually in on the action, that is, the action of politics and government. She's on the outside having to look in. And I think it frustrates her. I think it frustrates her that Donald Trump won and then won again. And I think it frustrates her that they're actually hardworking women who are doing a great job for this president instead of supporting them. For nearly 3,000 years, Homer's epic poem, the Iliad, has shaped the literary and moral imagination of the West. 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
7: Fox News, I'm Ann Carrick. The FBI arrested a suspect yesterday stopping a bomb plot at New York State Capitol in Albany. First Assistant U.S. Attorney for the Northern District, John Sarcone.
8: Jessica Bowie, age 35, of Albany, New York. She's charged with one count of 18 USC 2339B, attempting to provide material, support, or resources to a designated foreign terrorist organization.
7: Bowie allegedly planned to flee to Syria and considered bombing the White House or Times Square. Police identified the man behind the Chucky Halloween mask, who they accuse of terrorizing people in Philadelphia last week. District Attorney for Philadelphia Larry Kressner.
9: We have reason to know that Zymir Hughes is trying to avoid a warrant for his arrest on misdemeanor and felony charges.
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6: You know, ladies, people come up with these ideas, and they want you to think, wow, that's fantastic. That's an unbelievable. They're not new ideas. Or they're a compilation of older ideas. I'm a constitutional conservative. Most of you are constitutional conservatives. The Constitution tells us, sometimes in very specific terms, sometimes in very broad terms, sometimes with very particular text, sometimes it's a bit ambiguous. But if you try to follow it, you can follow it for the most part, right? We may have disagreements, different constitutional scholars, on sort of degrees of issues and so forth, like it's Clarence Thomas or an Antonin Scalia on rare occasion. But it'll serve you well. It'll serve you well. A constitutional conservative. The Constitution has, for its foundation, the principles, the values, and the beliefs that undergird the Declaration of Independence. And that would be the Enlightenment, and that would be the Judeo-Christian belief systems. So they're all wrapped together in one form or another. So you're not left to wonder. You try and put the pieces together as best you can. Excuse me. Cholera. But you know that interventionism that is not provided for in the Constitution and so forth, or different positions that people take that are not provided for in the Constitution are not constitutional. And just because the federal government doesn't do something doesn't mean you can't. Just because the federal government doesn't do something doesn't mean the states can't. Just because the federal government doesn't do something doesn't mean a town can't. Now, we have the Supremacy Clause, and that means if things are supposed to be handled by the feds and only the feds, well, that's that. That's there. But for the most part, you as an individual, you're free to live your life. You need to follow the law. Can't commit crimes. There's certain regulations you have to comply with depending on your town and state and so forth. Some of them apply federally. If it were up to the left, all of them would be applied federally. But this idea, really, that clouds things up or mucks up clear thinking, let me put it that way, and suddenly you just throw it onto the fire, national conservatism. Excuse me? Oh, yes. Now, let me explain to you what it means. You don't have to explain to me anything. You don't have to explain anything. I know what the founders said. I know what the framers of the Constitution said. I'm speaking for us now. We know what they said. We don't need a new theory to tell us what they meant. We don't need a cut-and-paste job from the Federalist Papers to tell us what they meant. We know what they meant. There are many speeches, there are many things that they said. I mean, I've even studied and we've shared and I've written about them, what took place at the state conventions during the adoption process. And this is where the amendments to the Constitution came to be, and 10 of them, the Bill of Rights, came to be. So we have a lot to work off of, a lot of good stuff, substantive stuff. We have it. And so we don't need to invent new ideologies to overlay onto our belief system, do we? Well, I'm a national conservative. What are you? Excuse me? What do you think the framers of the Constitution would think of, I'm a national conservative? They wouldn't even know what the hell you're talking about. They wouldn't know what the hell you're talking about. You know, the word capitalism didn't even exist when this country was founded. It was invented, quote-unquote, by Marx. Now, I'm not saying the market system or commerce was invented by Marx. As you well know, I've been talking about for years, capitalism is commerce. It's spontaneous commerce. Nobody invented it. It is what it is. When people say you have nation states and nation states, we're not talking about internationalism, we're just talking about nations. I mean, I'm curious about that. So our economy should just stop at the border? No, we don't mean that. Well, what do you mean? Well, we mean that our actions should be intended to strengthen our economy. Well, do we strengthen our economy by stopping at the border? Of course not. And we shouldn't do things that undermine our economy, that, you know, advance the cause of another economy over ours. I'm not talking about that. But what does the federal Constitution say about our role in the economy? Damn little. There's even a Commerce Clause. Do you know why the Commerce Clause is here? I'm starting to think people they push these ideologies. They don't even know our history. Anybody know why we have a Commerce Clause? They put that clause in the Constitution specifically because one of the reasons they needed a constitutional convention, first they made a run at it in Annapolis, Maryland. They couldn't get together on it, but they needed to fix what was going on because the states were operating independently and blocking commerce from one state to another in one form or another, typically through taxation. And so they specifically put the Commerce Clause in there to promote what, Mr. Producer? Commerce! Now, that Commerce Clause has been bastardized to promote the opposite of commerce over the decades, which is to give the authority to the federal government to regulate commerce. So between the courts and the left and then the Supreme Court, they took the Commerce Clause, which was a pro-commerce clause, and turned it into a pro-regulation of commerce clause. So you and I don't recognize that as legitimate, do we? I don't. I do not. Now, what's interesting to me is that when you actually explain the Constitution and embrace it, somehow you're controversial. Not controversial at all. So at a minimum, ladies and gentlemen, when we have a new crowd that comes along, and it may include the vice president, I'm not clear on that yet, but whomever it is, it doesn't really matter. And well, actually it does, but not for the point of this discussion. If you have a view that there needs to be more government intervention for the working class or the middle class, and by the way, who keeps getting hurt from all this government intervention? The working class, quote-unquote, and the middle class, quote-unquote. Not the poor and not the very rich. Very rich have their way, and the very poor are getting an awful lot of money that they didn't earn. So I just want to finish this point. What's the basis for interventionism? Don't point to the Commerce Clause. But let's even step back from that. Let's put the Constitution aside, which I'd rather not, but for the purpose of our discussion. How much more intervention does there need to be? Ah, but it's not the right kind of intervention, they tell us. You know who else talks like that? The Marxists. You point out Stalin, well, he did it the wrong way. Castro, he did it the wrong way. Un, in North Korea, he did it the wrong way. Stalin, he did it the wrong way, too. We haven't tried it the right way yet. You understand? Because it doesn't work. Now, if you have intervention for the purpose of controlling what the government has done, for liberating markets, that's different. Now, you know where you can read about this? My book, On Power. It's a short book, but it is dense with arguments. It is dense with arguments. I'm not telling you to run out and buy it. I'm just explaining how I think and why I write what I write. There's what I call negative power and positive power. What's negative power? What's positive power? Positive power is that power which advances the civil society and individual liberty, but not at the cost of the civil society, where they work together. And how can they work together, you ask? Well, I don't have to reinvent the wheel. Ask Montesquieu. He'll tell you how, and he was the most followed philosopher during the constitutional period. Three branches of government, that is separation of powers, checks and balances. In our case, we also have federalism, which is fantastic. We have the states. And so forth and so on. This is how brilliant our Constitution is. This is why we're constitutional conservatives. People who want to rewrite the Constitution, these are lame brains. These are people who want to rewrite the Constitution because they don't believe in the protections that are in the Constitution for the individual or the civil society. They don't believe in the Declaration of Independence. They don't believe in any of this stuff. But then we have people who claim to be some form of conservative, some kind of hyphenated conservative. We are, right? I tell you, I'm a constitutional conservative. Not a literal hyphenation, but you get the point. But the national conservative, we're not traditional. No, we've got to change the way we do things. Oh, really? Do tell. And among them, more intervention. As long as it's for the working people. Excuse me? Doesn't that sound like Mondami? And what are the limits to this, if not the Constitution? Intervention, how far are you going to go, more redistribution of wealth? In other words, isn't socialism light nothing more than socialism? In another form, isn't that the point? You need a party with a philosophy that's going to push back against a $40 trillion debt, soon to be a $50 trillion debt. You need a party that's going to push back against the tentacles of the big welfare state. You need a party that's going to push back across the board. Now, there are, again, areas of overlay where we agree. But that's not good enough. Donald Trump is more constitutional conservative than not. As a matter of fact, people will say, well, look at tariffs and look at this. And by the way, tariffs have been around since the beginning of the Constitution in our republic, just to be honest about it. So people point to tariffs. I get it. And perhaps they point to other things, like a percentage of a private sector company owned by the government. I don't agree with that. But again, we can get into that stuff. That's not what it's not my point. My point is that he is fundamentally more constitutional conservative than not. And we've had a lot of Republicans who talk about the Constitution, but have done nothing to defend it. Nothing. So if we're going to have this battle in the 2028, and I hope we have it, I don't want any coronations, not with these different issues popping around, and there are many crucial issues to the survivability of this nation, including what kind of pushback are we going to have against another side that believes in Marxism and socialism and Islamism? It can't be some weak interventionism. I'll be right back.
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Just dial

hear me talk about it, you should as well. I would encourage you to do so. Oh, yeah. We've got a lot here, and I'll start hour two, but I thought it's necessary to put down a few of these substantive markers. And we are going to pursue them, and we are going to expand on them in the course of the many months ahead, certainly into the election and beyond the 2028 primary, because there is a primary. The leading dog in that race is likely the vice president. But the vice president's going to have to clarify his philosophy, and he's also has to deal with his relationship with Tucker Carlson and his ilk, and he's going to have to clarify that as well, at least for a lot of people. You know, folks, there's no point in keeping it secret. It's just the truth. But any candidate who chooses to take him on is going to have to clarify what their views are, what their positions are, and what their experience is. You've been a senator 2 years and a vice president. You don't have a lot of management experience. And when your views have changed so significantly over the course of a couple of years, really, that's something that needs to be vetted. Now, under our system, you and I vet it. Same with other candidates who may want to be president, who've been senators or governors or congressmen and so forth. Same thing's going to have to happen. And you know what happens when you come out of that system? You have a stronger candidate. Because the Democrats are going to throw everything. You have a stronger candidate. So that's a good thing. It's not a bad thing. You saw what happened with Kamala Harris. That was the worst coronation, I think, in not just modern American history, in American history. You know, except for the fact of an assassination, which, you know, a number of things kick into place that have to kick into place. But the way that was handled was so grotesque and repulsive to a huge swath of the American people, all of you, I'm sure. So there will be a duke out. There will be some of that going on. There's an effort to try and prevent that online. It's not going to work. It's not how it works. We've also learned, haven't we, as I've said over and over again, that these influencers, podcasters, these people online are not influencing anybody. They're not influencing anybody. We'll be right back.